0: That's the difference. You want to hear somebody who's really sick? Marjorie Trader Gangrene. Listen to this one. It's short, 10 seconds. She's talking to the Texas Tribune yesterday. Cut 14, go.
1: Then we won the majority. By the way, I'm a great campaigner. Republicans won because I was helping them. Republicans are going to lose like never before because I'm not helping them.
0: Oy, oy, oy. She doesn't have anything going for her. Nothing, if you get my drift. Certainly not between her ears, that's for sure. I'll be right back.
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0: From the heartland of America and the gateway to the West, good morning, good evening, wherever you may be across the nation, around the world. I'm George Norrie. This is Coast to Coast AM. Later tonight, investigative reporter Cheryl Jones, followed by your calls with Cheryl. She's got a great guest tonight talking about the soul phone. Here's what's happening. Starbucks has announced plans to close roughly 250 stores across North America. The closure in a public statement saying that while most of its 18,000 North American stores were profitable, a small portion has been struggling. Sign of the times. At the United Nations, Israeli Prime Minister Benjamin Netanyahu lambasted Tehran, dramatically claiming if it hadn't attacked Iran, we'd all be dead now. With more on today's activities, here's our Tom Danheiser.
1: Well, George, Israeli Prime Minister Benjamin Netanyahu delivered a fiery address at the United Nations General Assembly on Thursday, prompting dozens of diplomats to walk out in protest. UN delegates left the hall as Netanyahu took the stage, the Prime Minister firing at the diplomats, telling those remaining to leave if they were moral cowards. He defended Israelis' conduct in the Gaza, calling genocide accusations the greatest lie of the century and stating that attacking Iran was one of the easiest decisions. A senior advisor to Iran's supreme leader warned Thursday after President Trump threatened the Islamic Republic with annihilation that Iranian forces and their Houthi allies in Yemen could respond to any new U.S. attacks by opening a new front in the seven-month war, targeting energy supplies in the Red Sea. Sources are saying the U.S. and Iranian negotiators in New York are exploring a phased path out of the war that would involve Tehran reopening the Strait of Hormuz and Washington lifting its economic blockade of Iran. The Strait has become the central bargaining chip in efforts to end the nearly seven-month U.S.-Iran conflict. And oil prices are back up as U.S. and Iran trade fresh threats to expand the seven-month war. Brent crude, the international benchmark for oil prices, was trading over $105 a barrel again Thursday as the United Nations General Assembly brought little evidence of progress toward a peace deal.
0: Thank you, Tom. Pasta sold at Walmart is being recalled over fears it may be contaminated with the deadly bacteria Listeria. Gia's Foods of New York is recalling two lots of its Better Goods Authentic Italian Lemon Alfredo Fettuccine, which was distributed to Walmart stores nationwide. The recall applies to the frozen pasta packaged in 22-ounce yellow plastic bags. Food safety coach Jeff Nelkin with us here. Jeff, it seems like every week there's another major food recall.
2: Well, this one gives us an insight into a bacteria called Listeria that is can be commonly found in moist environments. It's been found in drains, condensation, workers' shoes, and we have to keep our eyes on the operation. And again, it's environmental, so it's even involved in deli sections of supermarkets. So anyone that is concerned and wants to find out more details, possibly about a product that they may have on hand, they can reach 800-925-6278 and get more details if their product is on the hit list.
0: All right, my friend. Thank you, Jeff Nelkin. It may not be slime creature from outer space, but you can finally find Weird Al Yankovic's name flying beyond our planet. The American musician and comedian's name was recently approved for an asteroid or space rock that zooms around our solar system once every 4 years. How about that? Kevin Randall is the retired Army Lieutenant Colonel who appears weekly on our show with updated UFO reports. His latest book is called UFO Sightings and Alien Visitations. Kevin, what do you have for us this week?
3: Well, George, first a couple of updates. I mentioned the posting of AI-created content is becoming more common. In the last few weeks, more than of these little films have been posted about the Roswell case. Much of this information is inaccurate. Clicking on the contact creator takes us to their statements, underscoring the fictional nature of these postings. Yet there are comments from many that indicate they believe these little movies are factual, and we're now having to listen to them being quoted as legitimate sources. And a week from tomorrow, Archon 49, the St. Louis Science Fiction Convention, is providing an opportunity to bring this problem to a large audience, and you can find more about the convention by looking at their website. And I've noticed something about the government data dumps that we're seeing these days. As I've said before, they are loaded with information that has been available to the UFO community for decades. The best example is the recent commentary about a short film taken in July of 1952 near Tremonton, Utah, by Navy Ward Officer Delbert Newhouse. In one story, the reporter suggests that he'd been at a briefing which the film was presented for the first time. There was a black bar running down the center of that film, and this is a scratch that was in the original film, and each time it is copied, that scratch is magnified, becoming a big black bar. But the film wasn't new. It was shown at the end of the 1956 movie UFO, which Newhouse was interviewed. I talked with Newhouse literally decades ago. One important fact is that while the objects on the film are bright orbs, Newhouse told me that when first spotted, they were disc-shaped.

0: crash of a local ranch. The sheriff said that his office received hundreds of telephone calls about that UFO. But there's still great sightings being reported. On August 23rd of this year, a witness described as a pilot and an aviation expert said he was sitting outside his Long Beach, California home when he saw an object described as a bright light descend at an incredible speed. It stopped suddenly about 40 feet above the ground and 250 feet away. The object was so bright he could barely look at it. The UFO hovered there for about an hour, changed its color several times, and then disappeared at incredible speed. There was a hint of missing time involved in the sighting, and when the UFO was gone, three helicopters appeared. Linda S. Thompson, an investigator for the National UFO Reporting Center, interviewed the witness. She rolled out many of the mundane explanations, writing in that, and I quote, "A meteor does not make sense with this report. No meteors or fireballs reported at the time. Whether it could be a jet with afterburners, that doesn't make sense with the statement by the witness and particularly by a pilot. Whether it could be an experimental aerial object with two balloons, I considered that, and with considerable research and knowing a couple of people involved with balloons, I could not find any definitive information that would confirm this," end quote. The investigation continues, but the work done prior to the posting to the UFO, the National UFO Reporting Center, is impressive in its scale and scope. And that's what I have for tonight, George.
1: All right, my friend, thank you. Kevin Randall, author of UFO Sightings and Alien Visitations. Up next, Judge Jim Gray joins us to talk about the state of our country and how things are going to be for us in the next few years. He's next on Coast to Coast AM. 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
1: And welcome back to Coast to Coast. George Norrie with you. Judge Jim Gray has been a trial judge in Orange County, California since 1983, retired on the bench in 2000. Before becoming a judge, he served as a volunteer in the Peace Corps in Costa Rica, a staff judge advocate and criminal defense attorney in the Navy JAG Corps, a federal prosecutor in Los Angeles, and a civil litigation attorney in a private law firm. He's been in political offices as a libertarian, and his book is called All Rise. He's got a number of books out there. Jim, welcome back. How are you?
5: Mr. Norrie, it's just great to be with you. I appreciate you, what you do, and it's just nice to be back with you again.
1: I'm glad I've never had to go to court, but if I did, I wanted to be faced by you as a judge.
5: You know, it's a daunting position. You have a really important phase in society. You have to do justice.

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3: Fantastic weather on the way this weekend in southwest Michigan. We'll start our Saturday with lows in the mid-40s under clear skies. Sunshine expected through the day, along with a light northeast wind and a high temperature near 70. We'll warm to the low 70s for Sunday as mostly sunny skies continue. A rinse and repeat for Monday, mostly sunny and low 70s. Our next chance of rain holds off until the middle of next week as highs remain in the low 70s. Tracking southwest Michigan's weather, I'm SRM teammate meteorologist Blake Harms.
4: News. I'm Chris DeMeo. Chinese President Xi Jinping has packed up and left town after 3 days of meetings with President Trump. Xi, through an interpreter, says the trip was productive.
5: When the president visited China in May, we agreed on the vision of building a constructive China-U.S. relationship of strategic stability. This time, we've agreed to add new substance to it.
4: Both leaders talked about tariffs, the Middle East, and AI. The Northeast prepping for heavy rain and gusty winds from a nor'easter this weekend.
6: It comes north from towards Long Island and then makes a turn to the left, right into the Jersey Shore, and winds itself down later Sunday.
4: That's Fox Weather's Mike Seidel. Coastal flood and wind advisories are in effect. Several states also declaring states of emergency through the weekend. 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
1: And welcome back. We're with Judge Jim Gray. We're going to take calls with the judge next hour here on Coast to Coast as we talk about the state of our country and the fate of our lives. So make sure you're part of the program. 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
1: And welcome back, George Norrie with Judge Jim Gray. His website is linked up at coasttocoastam.com. Judge, you are very opposed to our current drug laws. Tell me why.
10: Look, if I as an adult put a substance into my body and all I'm doing is hurting myself, that should not be a crime. In fact, I should be brought closer to medical professionals that can help me instead of made a criminal automatically and pushed farther away. In fact, in California, if you are found to be under the influence of cocaine, for example, that's an automatic minimum sentence of 90 days in jail. And that's inflicting a lot of harm upon people. You're not addressing their problems. And if they were employed, you're probably going to lose their job after being in jail like that. So if you steal to get money for your drugs or you drive under the influence of these various drugs, that's a crime. What's the difference, George? Now you're putting our safety at risk. That's different. But, and then you look at just that in a sense. Then you look at drug money. And we have all these drug cartels down in Mexico or basically all over the world. They're doing evil things. They're fighting. They're stronger than the Mexican police in a lot of places. They're all funded by our drug money. You know, the worst thing that ever happened to Al Capone was we repealed alcohol prohibition. And so he didn't extort and make all this money. All the violence, all the money, all the crime is really caused by drug prohibition. And yep. You look at, they'll go and talk to a young, you know, a 13, 14-year-old person in the inner city or anywhere else, and they'll tell them, and they're right, you'll never make as much money in anything in your life as you can by selling drugs. And so the 13-year-old starts selling drugs. And if you have a 13-year-old selling drugs, who do they sell to? You and me? No, they sell to 12, 13, 14-year-olds like themselves, and they bring more people into this problem. And finally, you look at, George, I'll ask you the question. How many people in our country died last year of an overdose of fentanyl? And the answer is almost none. Almost none. They died of a fentanyl poisoning because they don't know it's there. Or if they do know it's there, I'm going to take the same thing today. It looks like the same thing that I took yesterday. Unbeknownst to me, it's 3 or 4 times stronger, and I die. That's caused by drug prohibition. You know, if you go to the market and buy a pack of Marlboros, you know, it's harmful to your health, but at least you're going to know it's not laced with fentanyl or methamphetamines or something like that. And you're going to know what the strength is. You're going to know what the purity is. You have no way of knowing in today's drug prohibition times. And I mean, it goes on and on. But in California, do you know what the largest selling crop is? Still marijuana. And that's an illegal crop in many ways. So it's all caused by drug prohibition. We need to discuss it. We need to talk about it. I'm proud of the book that I wrote, you know, Why Our Drug Laws Have Failed. And we're just trying to get this out there and discuss, because if people discuss it openly, we'll repeal drug prohibition. The problem is you have all these politicians get tough on crime, and you can vote for me. Oh, it doesn't work. But at least I'm showing that I'm tough on crime. No, but if you try to stand up for people that are using drugs, now you're seen as being soft on crime and you don't get elected. So again, it's up to us as voters to educate ourselves and to elect people that'll actually do something constructive.
1: I agree with you wholeheartedly, Jim. As a matter of fact, there's another synthetic like fentanyl that is out, that is brand new, that is 10 times as powerful.
10: Sure.
1: It's fentanyl, and it's laced in all this junk that people buy on the streets, and it's killing them.
10: It's cheap. China is making huge amounts of money on fentanyl. It's really easy. They can sometimes mail it into the country because it's so small and so potent, and it's caused, again, nobody's going to use fentanyl if you get a repeal drug prohibition, and you'll bring people closer to medical professionals that can help them. It's just transparent. I saw that as a criminal defense attorney. I saw that as a federal prosecutor. I certainly saw that a lot as a judge, and it's just time to get this word out there, and thank you for helping me do it.
1: What would happen? I'm opposed to the usage of drugs, but I think all the laws should be banned. I think the government should set up some depositories or repositories, whatever you want to call these things, dispensaries, and make it available to the people who need medical help and control it so the stuff doesn't get fentanyl in it and all this other junk.
10: Regulate it, control it, and tax it, by the way, and bring it back under the law. and lots of bad things will stop happening. Just like you say, George, good for you.
1: You wouldn't have to buy it from the streets or any of that stuff.
10: You know, when I was, and this caused me to do it as well. When I was on the bench, if somebody pleads guilty to an offense, they have to give us a what we call factual basis. Namely, they have to put in their own words why they're guilty of the offense. And several times I had people pleading guilty to being under the influence of cocaine. So, okay, tell me about it. Well, Your Honor, my drug of choice was marijuana, and unbeknownst to me, my supplier started putting cocaine, laced it with cocaine. I'd smoke it a few times and get hooked. And I think to myself, wait a minute, you know, why would he do that? Why would any human being do that? And the answer is more money. You can make more money off somebody off cocaine than you can marijuana. You're not going to have that happen in a regulated market. And so that caused me to hold my press conference and speak out publicly, because I've never used any form of illicit substance. I do drink alcohol, which is in many ways a poison as well. But bring me closer to medical professionals if I have an alcohol problem, which we do today. We don't do it with regard to cocaine or other drugs, and it's just a shame.
1: Do we have any politicians that would support what you're saying about leniency?
10: The answer is yes, if the voters will support it. That's, again, it's up to us. It's our government. And if it's not working, we have no one to blame but ourselves. We need to be able to reach out and support people that would talk about this. Lots of them understand it. I've spoken to them. They're elected officials, but they wouldn't come close to discussing this publicly because they wouldn't be reelected. They'd be cried out of office. You know, the prison guards union's doing very well, thank you very much, and they're pretty strong politically. It's just all kinds of things going on in this world, and we need to address them. We need to discuss them like, Mr. Nuri, you are. Thank you.
1: Well, the mistake so many people make, Judge, is that the fact that because we are opposed to the drug laws does not mean we endorse the use of drugs. We just want to make it safer for those people who unfortunately are taking them.
10: Well, and if you bring people closer to medical professionals, they can help them use fewer drugs. They can help them use less harmful drugs. You know, that's what medical doctors or medical professionals can do. Everyone wins except, you know, the prison guards unions.
1: There was a case of a young woman who broke her ankle, went to the hospital. They put her on opioids to relieve the pain. A doctor came in, did not realize she was taking other opioids, and recommended another one, and the nurse had her on three different opioids, and she died of a heart attack.
10: Ouch. You know, okay, life is complicated. Life happens. That you would have a civil complaint by not her, but her family members. The civil law will help keep those things from happening. But, you know, mistakes do happen, as we all know. We want to reduce them. We want to make them less harmful. And you'll do that by bringing these things back under the law and get rid of those Mexican drug cartels and those 13-year-olds selling marijuana to their friends.
1: Today, Starbucks announced they were closing 250 of their stores. Not a lot of stores compared to what they have, but 250 stores is a lot of stores around this country. Is this a sign of the times?
10: You know, the free market, if you're not making money, you're going to go out of business. And that's what Starbucks is saying. They're not saying they're evil people. In fact, we had a Starbucks across the street from my office. I'm now doing private mediations. And all of a sudden, the area next to them all closed down for reconstruction. And the Starbucks went out of business because all their customers went away. I mean, that's reality. If it isn't working, do something else. And that's what Starbucks is doing, and there's nothing bad about it. It's a good idea.
1: Let's talk about Iran for a second. You brought it up before the break. There's no question the Iranian government was supporting Hamas, Hezbollah, the Houthis, and was working on nukes, and I'm not sure I'd feel comfortable if they had nukes. But why didn't we go around this as a War Powers Act and do something smart, and like you say, and have Congress vote on this without us mired in this mess?
10: And of course, and that's what the Constitution really demands. Okay, the laws have changed a little bit. You can do something now for 60 days. Obviously, you know, if we had the Japanese attacking Pearl Harbor. You're not going to wait for a declaration of war. You're going to defend yourselves. So we give 60 days. But after that, you have to have a declaration of war or the troops have to be withdrawn. And, you know, like you just said, and I think the present government of Iran is a bunch of mobsters, and they don't really lead. They've killed tens of thousands of their own people. You know, they're not working there with the Iranians at heart. They're, you know, very, I don't want to say evil people, but they're really doing some bad things. But if you had the president going to Congress publicly and saying, okay, I don't want this government of Iran to have nuclear weapons, I think pretty much everyone in Congress would agree with that. I certainly do. You said you did. You know, yep. Our lives would be in jeopardy, in my opinion, if the government of Iran had a nuclear weapon. It would be a very harmful thing, and for other countries as well. So yes, I would fight on that principle. And also, you know, it's important for international trade to have areas open for international trade, like the Straits of Hormuz. So if the president would have said, those are our goals, that's why we're going to enter into this conflict, I think I would vote for it. I think that the Congress would have, and the people of our country would support it.
11: I think
10: then,
11: so, too.
10: Once we knew what the goals were, once we reach those goals, we can stop the hostilities. It really makes perfect sense, we should have done it. We should do it right this minute, in my opinion. I hold Congress accountable.
1: The Iranians I know who are citizens in this country are warm, hard-loving, great people.
10: One of my, I call him my brother, is Iranian. His brother is now in Iran still. They're good people. They're honest, good Americans. And I think most people in Iran are. But, you know, it's kind of the same thing with okay, try it this one, Wound. I think most people would agree with me that Vladimir Putin in Russia has caused his government to do some really criminal things. I just think that's plain true. So what we should do, George, is send our troops at the dead of night into Moscow and kidnap him and bring him to New York for trial. Don't you agree? Now, of course, that's exactly what we did in Venezuela. Full violation of international law. We're not at war with Venezuela. To kidnap a president from their country and bring him here is a criminal act. So are we going to go into Iran and kidnap? Well, we did kill their president, their prior minister, but no.
11: And their Ayatollah.
10: And the Ayatollah, and that's right. You know, I think the world's a better place because Venezuela's doing better now, but it was an act of war. Another act of war. You know, George, if Jack the Ripper were standing on a street corner right here in downtown, wherever you are, we cannot take out a gun and shoot him. Oh, he's a bad man and the rest of that, but he's entitled to, you know, his rights. He's entitled to justice. Same thing with regard to these so-called drug boats in international waters. You know, we are taking our military and exploding them. And how many times have we done that now and we've killed 250 people or something like that? It's an act of war. It's a crime. Who's talking about it? You know, they're entitled to be tried and convicted, but we couldn't even legally board a boat that's in international waters. If they came into our waters, that would be different. But we're doing this, and nobody's saying anything about it. Nonsense. You know, we've got to stand up, discuss these matters. You know, maybe I'm wrong. Okay, let's talk about it. Let's find out why. Let's find out where. Let's find out under what circumstances. But we need to discuss these things, and we're just not doing it. In fact, I'll go so far, I'm on a roll here, I guess, but I still remember, how did we get so polarized as a country? And I look back, what was it, 20 years ago when we all of a sudden had maybe 300 cable TV stations come in or 200 come into effect, and I thought to myself, wow, this is going to be great. We're all going to get a variety of information, and boy, was I wrong, because now what happened, and you've seen it, you'll have these various stations cater to the biases of their audience. And so you can, in fact, I've done this. I ask our listeners to do this. Sometime there'll be something important that happens in the world. It doesn't matter what or where. go and listen to five different broadcasts, and they'll all get the names right, but everything else will be different. They're going to skew it to the biases, cater to the biases of their audience. And so we just get more and more polarized. We need a neutral media. That's the answer to most of these questions, like George Nuri is, by the way.
1: That's what we try to do. I'm old school, Jim, but it's the functional way to do it.
10: No, George, you have to work harder. You've got to get more of an impact even than what you have. It's up to you. It's up to all of us. I'm teasing you, of course.
1: We're going to take calls next hour with Judge Jim Gray about life itself. If you could fix one thing about this planet, just one, what would that be?
10: About the planet? If you were to ask me about our government, I could answer that directly. We need to have sunset laws. What does that mean? If Congress is going to empower some bureaucracy to come into power, put a limit on it. Okay, you'll be in power for 5 years, and after 5 years, you have to come back to us and show us, okay, what have you done in the last 5 years? What are your plans for the future? How much have you spent? How much are you planning on spending? And we could look at it. We could, you know, that's what happens in private sector all the time. You know, they'll audit, are we getting our bang for our buck? We don't do that with government. And so these bureaucracies getting bigger, bigger, and certainly more expensive. And my God, Mr. Nuri, what is the legacy that your and my generation is leaving to our children, to our descendants? You know, my children, they're in their 50s now, and they're in some financial trouble because of the government's deficits. $42 trillion the government has a deficit, and my grandchildren are bankrupt. That's the legacy that we're leaving. We need to discuss these things. We need to rein in this government spending and stop these deficit spendings, because now politicians do it. Why not? I won't be here 10 years from now. I'll continue to get elected. It is not politically feasible to say, I'm going to reduce government spending. No, the political theory is, I'm going to increase it. I'm going to give you this free stuff and that free stuff, and that wins votes. It doesn't work, but it wins votes.
1: We're going to come back in a moment with Judge Jim Gray and take your phone calls right here on Coast to Coast AM.

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3: Fantastic weather on the way this weekend in southwest Michigan. We'll start our Saturday with lows in the mid-40s under clear skies. Sunshine expected through the day, along with a light northeast wind and a high temperature near 70. We'll warm to the low 70s for Sunday as mostly sunny skies continue. Rinse and repeat for Monday, mostly sunny and low 70s. Our next chance of rain holds off until the middle of next week as highs remain in the low 70s. Tracking southwest Michigan's weather, I'm CERM teammate meteorologist Blake Harms.
4: I'm Deborah Valentine. A rare September nor'easter affecting the mid-Atlantic and New England states, bringing heavy rain, strong winds, and coastal erosion through the weekend. Nassau County Executive Bruce Blakeman advising residents.
5: Check on your family members, your neighbors, especially if they're elderly. 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
4: New York City, as well as 8 New York State counties and 8 New Jersey counties, are under states of emergency. President Trump and Chinese President Xi Jinping concluding their two-day state meeting. Fox's Aisha Hasni has more from Capitol Hill.
6: President Trump and President Xi discussed the economy, trade, super intelligence, and cooperation on a number of issues of shared importance.
4: She says the White House has reportedly not detailed those topics. 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
6: Fantastic weather on the way this weekend in southwest Michigan. We'll start our Saturday with lows in the mid-40s under clear skies. Sunshine expected through the day, along with a light northeast wind and a high temperature near 70. We'll warm to the low 70s for Sunday as mostly sunny skies continue. And rinse and repeat for Monday, mostly sunny and low 70s. Our next chance of rain holds off until the middle of next week as highs remain in the low 70s. Tracking southwest Michigan's weather, I'm SRM teammate meteorologist Blake Harms.
7: News. I'm Chris DeMeo. Chinese President Xi Jinping has packed up and left town after 3 days of meetings with President Trump. Xi, through an interpreter, says the trip was productive.
8: When the president visited China in May, we agreed on the vision of building a constructive China-U.S. relationship of strategic stability. This time, we've agreed to add new substance to it.
7: Both leaders talked tariffs, the Mideast, and AI. Millions in the Mid-Atlantic and New England regions bracing for severe weather from a nor'easter. New York Mayor Zoran Mamdani with advice.
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6: Fantastic weather on the way this weekend in southwest Michigan. We'll start our Saturday with lows in the mid-40s under clear skies. Sunshine expected through the day, along with a light northeast wind and a high temperature near 70. We'll warm to the low 70s for Sunday as mostly sunny skies continue. And rinse and repeat for Monday, mostly sunny and low 70s. Our next chance of rain holds off until the middle of next week as highs remain in the low 70s. Tracking southwest Michigan's weather, I'm SRM teammate meteorologist Blake Harms.
7: News. I'm Deborah Valentine. A nor'easter is targeting the Mid-Atlantic and New England states through the weekend. New York's Governor Kathy Hochul has declared a state of emergency for 8 counties.
8: Lots of rain, lots of coastal flooding, perhaps even some erosion that could lead to downed trees, and that means downed power lines.
7: New York City and 8 counties in New Jersey are also under states of emergency. High winds, coastal erosion, heavy rain, power outages, and travel delays are forecast. The Wall Street Journal reporting President Trump has reportedly rejected Iran's proposed 7-day ceasefire. More from Fox's Chanley Painter.
9: Part of the proposal would have reopened the Strait of Hormuz and resumed nuclear talks. In return, the U.S. would lift its blockade of Iranian ports, ease some sanctions, and unfreeze some assets.
7: The president has reportedly told aides he expects bombing of Iran to continue after the midterm elections. 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
5: Severe weather. I'm Deborah Valentine, Fox News. As a nor'easter bears down on the northeast states, states of emergency are in effect for 8 counties in New York, 8 counties in New Jersey, and New York City. New Jersey's Governor Mike Isherl advising residents to be prepared.
6: Please make sure you have water on hand, you have food on hand. Many of our coastal roads might become impassable due to flooding as this tide surges on shore, especially in the Back Bay areas. So make sure you're prepared. Charge your phone.
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7: The nor'easter is strengthening a few hundred miles south in the Atlantic. Now, the forecast says it will reach land along the New Jersey coast this Sunday as 40 million Americans from Massachusetts to North Carolina could be impacted by damaging winds, flooding from rain, or even major coastal flooding. We are already seeing impacts at airports in New York as they face ground delays due to the wind.
5: The most intense impacts of the nor'easter are expected Saturday into Sunday. Some areas may experience wind gusts up to 60 miles per hour, heavy rainfall, and coastal erosion. Though Hurricane Nolo is not expected to make landfall in Hawaii, it is strengthening into a Category 3 hurricane, and it's bringing tropical storm conditions to the southern part of the island. National Hurricane Center director is Dr. Michael Brennan. He says the agency's focus will be on the rainfall.
8: Rainfall is going to be the biggest threat from this system. Could see isolated totals as high as 25 inches on the Big Island, creating life-threatening flash flooding and mudslides.
5: The National Hurricane Center now projects up to 35 inches of rainfall for parts of the Big Island. Wind gusts could also exceed 50 miles per hour. 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
10: That heat's going to be out there for one more day.
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5: President Trump calling the meetings with Chinese President Xi Jinping this week very productive. Fox's Kevin Cork reports from Washington.
13: I think we've made tremendous strides. We've made great strides. Very positive for both countries.
14: President Xi saying the two sides added new substance to the relationship, while President Trump says farmers in this country should be very happy with more trade details expected on Monday. While Ambassador David Perdue says the two sides have established an AI or SI dialogue and crisis mechanism. On Iran, Perdue says China assured the U.S. that it's not supporting Tehran's war effort. But lawmakers in both parties remain skeptical.
5: A senior White House official states that the two world leaders discussed economy, trade, AI, and other areas of cooperation. Controversial Twitch streamer Hassan Piker has been facing more controversy as he takes the podium at Cornell University. Fox's Christina Coleman has the story.
15: He's now claiming MAGA supporters are terrified of the socialist movement. He says the socialist movement has the moral majority on their side as they make changes happen by, quote, demanding an end to the endless wars and the profiteering off of health care. Piker is endorsing socialist House candidate Daria Liza Avila Xavier. She was arrested while protesting Israeli Prime Minister Benjamin Netanyahu's visit to New York City. In an op-ed, she said in part, quote, I refuse to allow a war criminal to roam the streets of our city unchallenged. I refuse to play host to a man who has overseen the slaughter or injury of more than 64,000 children in Gaza with American taxpayer dollars.
5: This comes ahead of the midterm elections November 3rd. At least 14 people killed in a plane crash in Congo Friday, the victims including two senior military officials and 12 members of the Congolese delegation. I'm Deborah Valentine. This is Fox News.
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18: A 38-year-old man and a 25-year-old woman, both from Springfield, have been arrested by Calhoun County Sheriff's Office deputies. They're responding to a report of someone with a gun in the 400 block of North 23rd Street Thursday evening. They got a call about a man approaching a person's vehicle that was parked and demanded they get out, but they refused and drove to a safe location and called police. The man and the woman were found in the area. Deputies say they were both uncooperative and causing a disturbance. He was arrested for violating Springfield's disorderly conduct ordinance, hindering and obstructing. He was also found to have a 9mm hollow point round in his possession, despite being banned from having any guns or ammunition due to a felony conviction. So he is also jailed on a felony charge of ammunition possession. She was arrested for resisting and obstructing. Her 9mm pistol was seized. I'm Michael Arning, WKZO News.
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2: Fantastic weather on the way this weekend in Southwest Michigan. We'll start our Saturday with lows in the mid-40s under clear skies. Sunshine expected through the day, along with a light northeast wind and a high temperature near 70. We'll warm to the low 70s for Sunday as mostly sunny skies continue. And rinse and repeat for Monday, mostly sunny and low 70s. Our next chance of rain holds off until the middle of next week as highs remain in the low 70s. Tracking Southwest Michigan's weather, I'm CERM teammate meteorologist Blake Arms.
3: News. I'm Chris DeMeo. Much of the East Coast expected to be belted by a major nor'easter this weekend.
4: Flashing places from North Carolina to New England with heavy rain, damaging winds, flooding, and strong surf. Some areas could see over 5 inches of rain by Tuesday. All this expected to create major travel disruptions and power outages. More than 40 million people are in the storm's path.
3: Fox's Chanley Painter. Chinese President Xi Jinping satisfied with this week's meetings in Washington with President Trump. Xi, through an interpreter, says the trip was productive.
5: When the president visited China in May, we agreed on the vision of building a constructive China-U.S. relationship of strategic stability. This time, we've agreed to add new substance to it.
3: Both leaders talked tariffs, the Middle East, and AI. 11 people are dead after a bus flipped over in central Iran. 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

0: It's horsepower time. Witness raw horsepower at the Michigan Great Lakes International Draft Horse Show and Pull, the largest annual event in North America, running October 15th through the 18th at the Pavilion for Agriculture and Livestock Education in East Lansing. MGLI's annual four-day event features some of the finest Belgians, Clydesdales, Shires, Percherons, and Mules that have ever performed in an arena or in the field. MGLI is the only event in the world to feature halter classes, hitching, plowing, pulling, and riding for draft horse breeds and mules at the same time and location. These elegant and massive horses, weighing in at over a ton, compete in single horse hitch through the entire range of 8 horse hitch classes. These big boys will also demonstrate their raw pulling power in the light and heavyweight pulling contests. During the exciting 4-day show, MGLI's Draft Horse Show and Pull hosts 330 exhibitors with over 1,000 draft horses from 30 states and 3 Canadian provinces. For more info, visit mgli.org.
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4: Bracing for a mess, I'm Chris DeMeo, Fox News. The Northeast getting ready to be slammed by heavy rain and gusty winds for this nor'easter weekend.
5: The nor'easter is strengthening a few hundred miles south in the Atlantic. Now, the forecast says it will reach land along the New Jersey coast this Sunday as 40 million Americans from Massachusetts to North Carolina could be impacted by damaging winds, flooding from rain, or even major coastal flooding. We are already seeing impacts at airports in New York as they face ground delays due to the wind. Power outages are on the rise, but on the low end right now. But the most intense impacts will come Saturday and Sunday.
4: Fox Weather's Brandi Campbell in Boston. New York Governor Kathy Hochul is expecting a mess.
6: Lots of rain, lots of coastal flooding, perhaps even some erosion that could lead to downed trees, and that means downed power lines.
4: Delays and cancellations also expected at the nation's airports. 11 people are dead and 24 injured after a bus flipped over in central Iran. Authorities say driver fatigue and drowsiness caused the crash. President Trump calling the meetings with Chinese President Xi Jinping this week very productive.
7: I think we've made tremendous strides. We've made great strides. Very positive for both countries.
8: President Xi saying the two sides added new substance to the relationship, while President Trump says farmers in this country should be very happy with more trade details expected on Monday. While Ambassador David Perdue says the two sides have established an AI or SI dialogue and crisis mechanism. On Iran, Perdue says China assured the U.S. that it's not supporting Tehran's war effort. But lawmakers in both parties remain skeptical.
4: That's Fox's Kevin Cork in Washington. 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
4: President Trump is reportedly rejecting Iran's latest peace proposal
12: and expects to resume bombing after the midterms. This, according to the Wall Street Journal, part of the proposal would have reopened the Strait of Hormuz and resumed nuclear talks. In return, the U.S. would lift its blockade of Iranian ports, ease some sanctions, and unfreeze some assets. Trump is said to be skeptical that Tehran will meet his demands. Negotiations are apparently ongoing.
4: That's Fox's Chanley Painter. Senior leaders from three Middle Eastern countries met on Friday in Riyadh after more attacks by the Houthis.
13: Weeks of attacks on Saudi Arabia by Houthi rebels coming to a head in Riyadh. Turkey and Pakistan sending delegations to Saudi Arabia for an urgent meeting to discuss a response as the Iranian-backed Houthis launch missiles and drones from Yemen at the kingdom. The group is meeting as part of the Mecca Joint Defense Agreement signed last month that treats an attack on one as an attack on all. But it's not just the Houthi attacks causing havoc. They've seized and now control key port cities in the Red Sea, as well as Purim Island and the Bab el-Mandeb Strait.
4: Fox's Jeff Paul in London. Forecasters say Hurricane Nolo could hammer parts of Hawaii with 2 feet of rain.
14: Hurricane Nolo, less than 200 miles to the south of the Big Island right now. Category 2, 105-mile-an-hour winds expected to be increased to a major hurricane, Category 3, in the coming day or so. We're not going to have a direct landfall, per se, but that really doesn't matter as far as the impacts go. Unfortunately, between 30 to 40 inches of rain could fall on the Big Island, depending on what elevation you're at. Remember, the Big Island, almost 14,000 feet. All that water's got to come down somewhere, and it will inundate rivers and streams, take apart vegetation, potentially compromise roads and structures.
4: Fox Weather's Robert Ray in Hilo, Hawaii. I'm Chris DeMeo. This is Fox News.
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15: Students at Dick Street Elementary in Otsego will be moving temporarily to Pine Trails Elementary in Allegan Township. Relocation is because of a fire this week that caused significant damage to the Otsego Elementary. Students, teachers, support staff will start classes at Pine Trails Elementary Wednesday. Superintendent Christy Robinson says they're happy to be able to keep the entire school community together under the same roof while the repairs are being made. Luke Bryan's Farm Tour concert that was scheduled to be held at John Shandoff Dairy in Allegan September 20th, not going to be rescheduled. It was postponed due to the heavy rain that fell. Ticket holders will be receiving a refund. Shandoff Custom Farming officials say that they know how frustrating and disappointing the news is. They say the weather was out of anybody's control. That's the latest from the WKZO Newsroom. I'm Michael Arney.
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5: Potentially dangerous weather. I'm Deborah Valentine, Fox News. Up to 40 million people in the Northeast are in the path of a strong nor'easter, packing up to 60 mile per hour winds, heavy rain, and strong surf. Fox's Chanley Painter has more.
6: Flashing places from North Carolina to New England with heavy rain, damaging winds, flooding, and strong surf. Some areas could see over 5 inches of rain by Tuesday. All this expected to create major travel disruptions and power outages. More than 40 million people are in the storm's path.
5: New York's Governor Kathy Hochul has issued a state of emergency for 8 counties.
7: Deploy utility crews and other assets like swift water rescue to keep you safe. Do your part, we'll do ours.
5: New York City and 8 neighboring New Jersey counties are also under states of emergency. Hurricane Nolo is strengthening into a Category 3 hurricane as it eyes Hawaii. A direct hit is not anticipated. Dr. Michael Brennan is director of the National Hurricane Center.
8: Rainfall is going to be the biggest threat from this system. Could see isolated totals as high as 25 inches on the Big Island, creating life-threatening flash flooding and mudslides.
5: Wind gusts of 50 miles per hour are also forecast. For the third time, the Supreme Court rejects a Republican-led redistricting effort in Missouri.
9: The Supreme Court blocking a federal appeals court ruling that would have revived the 2025 Republican-friendly map for the upcoming November elections. There were no dissents, with the high court warning changing the maps now could cause electoral chaos. Missouri lawmakers passed the new map last year, with Republicans hoping to pick up an additional U.S. House seat as it aimed to eliminate one of two Democratic-held districts in the state. This is the third time the Supreme Court has blocked the redistricting plan. The decision comes after weeks of rulings over the map in state and federal courts, and as elections officials in Missouri have already started mailing some absentee ballots. Kristen Goodwin, Fox News.
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5: President Trump calling the meetings with Chinese President Xi Jinping this week very productive. Fox's Kevin Cork reports from Washington.
14: I think we've made tremendous strides. We've made great strides. Very positive for both countries.
15: President Xi saying the two sides added new substance to the relationship, while President Trump says farmers in this country should be very happy with more trade details expected on Monday. While Ambassador David Perdue says the two sides have established an AI or SI dialogue and crisis mechanism. On Iran, Perdue says China assured the U.S. that it's not supporting Tehran's war effort. But lawmakers in both parties remain skeptical.
5: A senior White House official states that the two world leaders discussed economy, trade, AI, and other areas of cooperation. Controversial Twitch streamer Hassan Piker has been facing more controversy as he takes the podium at Cornell University. Fox's Christina Coleman has the story.
16: He's now claiming MAGA supporters are terrified of the socialist movement. He says the socialist movement has the moral majority on their side as they make changes happen by, quote, demanding an end to the endless wars and the profiteering off of health care. Piker is endorsing socialist House candidate Daria Liza Avila Xavier. She was arrested while protesting Israeli Prime Minister Benjamin Netanyahu's visit to New York City. In an op-ed, she said in part, quote, I refuse to allow a war criminal to roam the streets of our city unchallenged. I refuse to play host to a man who has overseen the slaughter or injury of more than 64,000 children in Gaza with American taxpayer dollars.
5: This comes ahead of the midterm elections November 3rd. New Jersey's Lieutenant Governor Dale Caldwell officially resigned following an ethics investigation concluded that he had violated the state's code of ethics. I'm Deborah Valentine. This is Fox News.
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19: Pollsters with GBAO say the 4th congressional district race is tied. State Senator Sean McCann leads Congressman Bill Heisinger by 1%, 47 to 46%. Democratic state lawmaker has a 50% to 36% lead among independent voters and among voters who can identify both candidates. McCann leads 51 to 43%. Poll also found 56% of voters in West Michigan view President Trump unfavorably. Heisinger's campaign downplayed the poll results. A juvenile hospitalized in Kalamazoo after being shot in Kalamazoo Township Thursday morning. Township police say the child suffered non-life-threatening injuries. They were shot in the 2400 block of Texel Drive just south of Gull Road. No arrests have been made. Police have not released any information about any possible suspects. In the WKZO newsroom, I'm Michael Arning.
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21: Welcome to the show. I'll tell you what, we've got a good one for you today with some great guests. In just a minute, you're going to hear from Mark Bush, the owner of Twisted Waters Guide Service, who's going to tempt you with fishing trips in the Pacific Northwest for both coho salmon and monstrous sturgeon. After that, you're going to hear from Kelly Adams. She is a public information officer with the Oklahoma Department of Wildlife, and she's going to tell you about deer hunting, about quail hunting, and about some fall fishing destinations that you'll want to take advantage of. After that, we're going to get Jared Wicklund on the line. He is with Pheasants Forever, and he's got the 2026 pheasant forecast for you. It covers 22 states across America. We're not going to be able to cover them all, but we'll give you a 30,000-foot overview and let you know about several states that are either going to be potential booms or potential busts for pheasant hunters this fall. Our final guest of the day will be Ronnie McKeithen. He's with Tacticam, and they make trail cameras that are a whole lot better than the trail cameras that I've been using over the last few years, that's for sure. And in addition to that, they've got some brand new security cameras that actually have a 360-degree field of view, and they don't need recharging because they're solar powered. They work great at night, and both cameras are going to be of interest to you, whether you're a hunter or just want to keep your property safe from people who aren't supposed to be there. We'll wrap things up with some news from the Tournament Bass Fishing World, specifically from World Bass Enterprises, who has announced their two Average Joe sweepstakes winners who will compete with 60 of the top bass anglers in the world at Old Hickory Lake in Tennessee at the end of October for a $1.25 million first prize package. Put it all together and we've got a great show coming your way, so let's get things started with our first guest of the day. Next up, we're taking you to the mighty Columbia River bordering Oregon, Washington, specifically the beautiful Columbia River Gorge and the Dalles, one of our sponsors of this show. We're talking to Mark Bush, longtime fishing guide, the owner of Twisted Waters Guide Service. He is raring to go for the Coho Salmon Opener that happens October 1st in the waters of the Columbia River Gorge. Mark, great to have you back on the air.
0: It's always a pleasure.
21: So a lot of times you're fishing for Chinook salmon in September off the mouth of the Deschutes, off the mouth of the Klickitat, but that's been closed the last couple of weeks. What's going on?
0: Well, preseason forecasts, and we kind of knew that it was going to be closed on the 15th for the main stem of the Columbia. And they had a meeting. We were hoping that they were going to give us some more days, and that's when they opened it down on the lower Columbia for coho only. So I don't think that their escapement goals have been reached for the upper river. I don't know. I think the magic eight ball told them to sometimes.
21: Well, I know the fisheries managers just shut down wild Chinook retention a little bit further upstream, but there's still going to be plenty of hatchery Chinook that are going to be in the area come October 1st. And then you've got the coho salmon coming in, silvers as they're called by many. These are hard fighting fish, and this is the time of year they get bigger than any other time. What's the average size of the coho you're catching in the gorge in October, and what's the limit on these salmon?
0: Well, the limit is going to be two hatchery that could change as well. I mean, we catch some that are over 10, but I mean, average is probably 8 pounds.
21: All right, so let's talk about how to catch these coho, because I've fished down there with you before. I know there's more than one way to skin a cat. How are you going to be fishing for these salmon?
0: My favorite way of catching coho is just pitching spinners. Good old number 4 Vibrax spinner. Man, when they hit those things, they want to jerk that rod out of your hand. Twitching jigs is also going to be on the play card, and trolling is always a good way of catching them, too.
21: So I'm used to trolling on the main stem Columbia. Haven't seen too many people tossing blue fox spinners or twitching jigs on the main river. But then again, I haven't fished the main river for coho for a few years. Is that a thing now, or are you basically heading into the mouth of some of these tributaries to do this?
0: No, we're right off the tributaries, right in the main stem. And a lot of guys are just hitting spot lock or dropping anchor and just kind of staying inside out of the way of the guys that are trolling, but all three methods are very effective.
21: You know, it's funny. You remember this. 20 years ago, when it came to coho fishing October, it was people dropping jigs and vertically jigging for these coho. Some, unfortunately, were trying to snag the coho, but the jigging worked, as did putting down a clump of eggs and hover fishing near the bottom, though that's not an easy thing to do for a novice. It's really hard for a novice angler to know when you're getting a bite when you're using that method.
0: I agree. I totally agree. And I do think that a lot of fish were snagged when they were just doing the vertical jigging. Pitching jigs is very effective, and they're actually hitting them.
21: Absolutely.
0: So I think that's a better method. And the hovering eggs for coho, if you're not paying attention down in that area, you're going to get a sturgeon. the sturgeon love salmon eggs as much as the salmon do.
21: Well, let's talk more about the sturgeon. So I think a lot of our listeners are familiar with this fish, but if you're not, folks, it is a prehistoric-looking fish because it comes from prehistoric times. A sturgeon is a fish that's been in the fossil record for millions and millions of years. They'll get up to 11, 12, sometimes even 13 feet in the Columbia River, and there's a catch-and-release fishery for them just about year-round. There's catch-and-keep fishing just a few days a year, but this is a catch-and-release season, so once your clients have their coho, you're going sturgeon fishing. This is something else. Tell me how you bait up and how you go about catching a sturgeon.
0: Well, we get into deeper water. I drop anchor and just sit in one spot. You want a good scent trail going downriver and in deeper water, because when you're doing that type of catch and release fishing, generally you want to get the bigger fish, 6 feet to 10 feet long. And what we do is just get something really stinky and get basically halibut gear and pitch out a big weight with a Dacron leader and let it sit on the bottom.
21: And folks, these sturgeon, you know, these 6-plus footers, they are amazing. You would think they would just bulldog it near the bottom, and they don't. They'll come up to the surface. They'll jump. I swear, I've seen some tail walk before, which is an incredible thing to see. And these sturgeon put up a fight like no other, so much so that after you reel in a big sturgeon, more than likely, unless you are built like Arnold Schwarzenegger, you're going to tell the guide, somebody else could have a turn now, because it is a workout, isn't it, Mark?
0: Absolutely. I had a guy catch a 10-footer last year, and we got it to the boat, and his wife, she handed the rod off. We had a double on. She had an 8-footer. I finished that one off for her, and then the 10-footer came in about an hour and a half after he hooked it, and he goes, I'm done. Let's go.
21: Well, there you go, folks. If you want to head to one of the most beautiful places here in America, check out the Columbia River National Scenic Gorge and go fishing for very tasty coho salmon that are going to be flooding the area starting October 1st. That's when the season opens. Once you've got your coho, go battle a monster sturgeon. It'll be an experience you won't forget. If you want to find out more, then just simply go to Mark's website. You'll find it at twistedwaters-gs, that's for guideservice.com. 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
0: Thank you very much.

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0: back in with America Outdoors Radio. I'm John Cruz. Our next stop is the Sooner State of Oklahoma. We've got Kelly Adams on the line. She is the Communications and Education Supervisor for the Oklahoma Department of Wildlife Conservation. We're going to talk a little bit of what you might want to be doing there this fall. Kelly, welcome to the show.
1: Thanks for having me.
0: It's the end of September right now, and come October 1st, some deer hunting is going to start in Oklahoma. How are things looking, and how do the seasons shake out for deer in Oklahoma?
1: Looking pretty good for hunting in Oklahoma in general, especially for our most popular season, which is deer season. October 1st is going to kick off archery season, which is growing in popularity, which is also exciting for us. Then following that, we've got muzzleloader season, October 24th through November 1st. And the gun season will kick off November 21st through December 6th, followed by the holiday antlerless season, December 18th through the 31st.
0: Okay. How many deer are you allowed to harvest per year as an Oklahoma resident?
1: Yeah, in Oklahoma, a hunter can harvest up to 6 deer, 2 of which can be antlered.
0: All right. That sounds like a lot more opportunity than what a lot of states have out west, to be sure. Let's talk a little bit about being a non-resident hunter in Oklahoma. How does that work?
1: Well, it offers non-residents over-the-counter licenses. So essentially, we're not a draw state like other western states. So a non-resident who wants to hunt in the state, all they have to do is purchase an annual non-resident hunting license.

0: license, and then the corresponding deer license, if that's not for that season. So a non-resident who wants to hunt the deer gun season would purchase that annual non-resident license, and then the non-resident deer gun license, which covers them for their entire bag limit for that season.
1: If a resident or non-resident wanted to come to Oklahoma, and we'll just say they don't know anybody, so they don't really have a good ability to get on private land, what are some places you would steer them to where they might have success?
0: Oklahoma is blessed to have over 1 million acres of public hunting lands available to hunters. I am an avid woodland hunter myself. I don't have access to private land, and so I love talking about public access. In Oklahoma, there's a lot of places you can go, but there's a lot of opportunity in Southeast Oklahoma. Last year, we leased a private timber company called Heron Family WMA. It's 19,000 acres. It's new, kind of untapped potential down in Southeast Oklahoma. Other is our Black Kettle out in Western Oklahoma. It's very popular for deer hunting. We've got Call Lake in North Central Oklahoma. Three Rivers Wildlife Management Area in Southeast Oklahoma. It's also a leased timber company. Ooligah and Keystone Lake in Northeast Oklahoma. Also have the Oklahoma Land Access Program, which is a cooperative agreement between ODWC and private landowners where they're actually making their private land available for public access. So that's also an exciting program that we have in the state.
1: Let's turn our attention to some other hunting. The 2026 quail hunting season forecast just came out. How are things looking?
0: Things are looking good according to our August roadside surveys, while our October surveys, which are forthcoming, reveal a glimpse into recruitment for the fall hunting season. And so it's hard to say right now how quail season is looking. We won't really know until October, and we can see what recruitment looks like. Numbers have been pretty strong, and they indicate we're kind of trending upwards with our quail numbers. So that's been great.
1: Now, Oklahoma, a good portion of the state has bobwhite quail. You've got some other species too, though, don't you?
0: Oklahoma has bobwhite quail and scaled quail.
1: All right, so a couple different species to hunt. And if you want to check out the quail hunting forecast for more details, just go to the Oklahoma Department of Wildlife Conservation website. What is that website folks should go to?
0: Our website is wildlifedepartment.com.
1: That's easy. Wildlifedepartment.com. Super easy indeed. Now, we've talked hunting, but we've got to talk fishing. This is arguably the best time of year to fish, is those fish basically go on the feed bag before winter. Give us a couple or maybe even three can't-miss destinations around Oklahoma where people ought to be fishing this fall, and tell us what they ought to be fishing for.
0: Broken Bow Lake in Southeast Oklahoma is not only gorgeous, but it also has a lot of opportunities for targeting a variety of fish. Right now, crappie are good. They're hitting on jigs and tube jigs around brush structure, creek channels, points, and standing timber. Texoma is known as a striper fishing destination, and even into late summer, fall, striper fishing gets even better. Striper are really good at Texoma right now, and so are the catfish. The catfish are doing really well on cut bait and dough bait. Blue catfish are doing really well at Keystone right now, up in north central Oklahoma, kind of northeast Oklahoma. That's another popular destination for fishing in the state. But obviously, as the weather starts cooling off and we get a cold front to come through the state, the fishing is just going to get even better.
1: Oh, absolutely. Now, we do have a station in Enid, and some of our listeners are in Oklahoma City. Where would you send those folks fishing in the next couple of weeks?
0: The people listening in Enid?
1: And Oklahoma City.
0: Okay. Oklahoma City, we have a lot of really good close-to-home fishing opportunities. And so those are local ponds and small lakes in urban areas designed to cut the travel time out of fishing. And anglers are reporting some really good, actually bass fishing going on right now at some of those areas. So I would check those out if I lived in Oklahoma City, especially if I didn't have a lot of time on my hands. In Enid, I would encourage people to take a trip east and see what Keystone has to offer. It's also a very popular destination right now, and I don't think it's too far from Enid.
1: All right. And before we leave the topic of fishing, doesn't your state publish fishing reports on a weekly basis? And if so, where do folks find them?
0: Absolutely. We do release a fishing report every week. People can sign up to receive that report by visiting our website, wildlifedepartment.com. But it is a great way to have up-to-date information submitted by game wardens and biologists throughout the state.
1: So, bottom line is this, folks. You know, this is a prime time to be heading to Oklahoma, whether you're a deer hunter, whether you're getting excited about the upcoming quail hunting season, or whether you want to go fishing. There's a lot happening in the Sooner State right now. Anything else folks should be aware of as we roll into October in Oklahoma?
0: Absolutely, especially non-residents need to be aware that we now have a two-day validation period for deer licenses. And so if a non-resident purchases a deer license, they will have to wait 2 days before that license becomes active. Also, non-residents are required to check in and out of certain wildlife management areas. And if they plan to hunt any game birds on wildlife management areas, that does require an added permit for them.
1: Okay, good to go. And website, wildlifedepartment.com. That is your first stop for hunting and fishing in Oklahoma. Check it out. Plan your trip today. Sounds like it's going to be a good time this fall. Kelly, thanks so much for sharing this with us today on America Outdoors Radio.
0: Absolutely. Thank you.
1: It's big game hunting season, and if you're looking to bring home game meat for the table, look no further than the Provider Rifle from Henry Repeating Arms. It comes in calibers like 30-30, 360 Buckmaster, and 45-70 government model to take down the biggest game out there. 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
5: Some patchy fog to start off our Saturday. Plenty of sunshine moving forward. A beautiful afternoon with highs in the lower 70s. Through the overnight hours, we cool off back into the mid 40s. Sunshine looks to be with us again tomorrow with highs in the lower 70s. It does become slightly warmer transitioning into next week. Temperatures are likely to peak in the mid 70s on Tuesday afternoon. We're tracking the return of rain chances on Wednesday. Tracking Southwest Michigan's weather, I'm Storm 2-8 meteorologist Scott Larson.

0: You're back in with America Outdoors Radio. I'm John Cruz. Last week, we brought you the 2026 Waterfowl Survey and what it meant from Ducks Unlimited. This week, we are reaching out to Jared Wicklund. He's the Director of Communications for Pheasants Forever because the latest pheasant forecast is out. Jared, it's great to have you back on the show.
1: Hey, John. Thanks for having me back on. Happy to come on and talk about it.
0: Well, Tom Carpenter wrote up the overview, and I've got to tell you, the overview looks pretty promising for the year ahead. A good portion of pheasant country across the United States.
1: Yeah, it certainly does. You know, one of the things I like to point out about our forecast is there's a lot of other groups that do forecasts, but I think ours comes the latest after the roadside counts are done. And I really do believe that we've got the most detailed forecast in the country between our team members and freelancers that all work on this. We put a lot of hours into the pheasant hunting forecast. And it's not one of those things like, oh, I read the pheasant hunting forecast and I'm going to be successful. There's still a lot of factors that are involved with that. But I think it gives a very good overview. And for this year, I think 2026 is going to be a really good fall. If you're, you know, whether you're a veteran or getting into pheasant hunting for the first time, the subtitle that we had this year for our pheasant hunting forecast is Pheasants Prove Their Mettle Should Be a Good Fall. Mettle is a noun that just refers to a person or thing's ability to cope well with difficulties, face a demanding situation with resilience, show spirit and courage. And as far as the pheasant is concerned, I think they embody all those different things. Things are trying to eat a pheasant throughout their entire life. They got to go through the spring season, the summer. They got to get through the winter season, which can be hard at times. But pheasants had a good year overall. We had blizzards. We had spring rains. We had thunderstorms. We had drought in some areas. But our namesake bird has the mettle to survive it all. And we cover all of that in 22 states of the pheasant hunting forecast. And there's a lot of good news in there this year, which I know will cover some of the states you want to talk about.
0: Right. And, you know, we're going to start off out west in California. It's not a state that a lot of folks associate with pheasant hunting, but the prospects are looking pretty good this year. Tell me about how things are looking in the Golden Bear State and maybe a few places folks might want to hunt in terms of public land opportunities.
1: Yeah, no problem. So California upland birds experienced a pretty above average winter again this past year, and that has provided them to survive basically through hunting season and have a leg up as they get to the nesting season. I think one of the things to point out is that the winter of 2025 into 2026 was the warmest on record in California. And in most cases, you know, probably less winter weather out there to deal with than other places. But when we have warm springs with precipitation, that's about average, which is what California was. Pheasants do really well during the spring nesting season. So they do not do a brood rearing. It's a little bit more anecdotal, but things are looking pretty good for California this year. The Sacramento Valley is where upland biologists out there told our writers of kind of the stronghold for pheasants in California. So three of those top counties would be Colusa, Yolo, and Butte counties. If you're going to start somewhere, those would be the best three places to start within the Sacramento Valley.
0: Well, we've got a number of listeners in California. They're going to appreciate that. Minnesota, the survey numbers were good last year, and they've gone up even more this year. Tell me more.
1: Yeah, Minnesota has had two wonderful winters in a row here where we did not have a lot of snow. We had above average temperatures. And the spring this year was about as perfect as it did for pheasants. It was warm. It was dry. We did start to get some rain kind of mid-summer. But by that point, what you're really looking for in the spring is when those chicks are hatching, dry, warm weather helps them because they need about 10 to 14 days to self-regulate their body temperatures. If you can stay away from cooler temperatures and rain during that period, and they get to the point where they can totally self-regulate their temperature, they're good to go. So wonderful winter weather, wonderful spring weather. So I live in the Northeast Metro of the Twin Cities, which is within the pheasant range, but you don't really, you know, consider a huge boon area for people to go out and chase roosters. But fortunately, I've seen more pheasants at my house in the Northeast Metro than I ever have in the past 10 years. A little anecdotal evidence. I was sitting in the deer stand this weekend and a brood of 10 pheasants got up out of my corn, flew to the public public land to roost for the night. But after the DNR roadside counts were done, Minnesota comes out with a prospect map. And if you're coming to Minnesota this year to hunt, suggest you check out the prospect map, because anytime there's brown on the map means there's a lot of pheasants, and there's a lot of Minnesota pheasant range this year that is covered in brown, everywhere from south central over to southwest, even up to a kind of mid-central part of the state. Our pheasant population is looking good. It jumped 20-some percent from last year, and we are expecting a very, very good season here in the state of Minnesota.
0: Oh, I have got to love that. Let's head to the Hoosier state of Indiana. Doesn't get a whole lot of press, but I understand that things might be coming together for a pretty good season this year.
1: Yeah, Indiana's looking good. In fact, our show The Flush went out there, I think that was two falls ago, and Travis Frank of The Flush, Pheasants Forever, they actually went and hunted northwest, kind of west central Indiana, which is where the bulk of their pheasant and quail habitat is, and they had a wonderful show. If you haven't seen it yet, I think they've got it on YouTube now at the Flush TV, is what you can look up on Google. But Indiana continues to have things where we've got some good enrollments through the Conservation Reserve Program, and literally enough grass on the landscape in order to sustain those birds. So area with quality grassland and diverse cover is always going to support the best pheasant populations. And, you know, those factors are amplified by connectivity of habitat patches, which is what you're going to find, particularly in northwest Indiana. And then as you move south in the state, there are opportunities for quail as well. But the pheasant season is looking pretty good. They're hoping that all the pieces fall in place, but, you know, all indications are that there's going to be birds for dogs to point and there's going to be birds to harvest. But northwest Indiana is going to be your best bet for locating and finding roosters this year.
0: Now, it's not all roses. There's a lot of roses blooming at the pheasant forecast this year, but Texas might be the exception. I understand that the summer drought there could make things challenging for pheasant hunters this fall.
1: It could, you know, typically looking in the panhandle of Texas is where the majority of pheasants are, especially around some of the agricultural pivots, and a lot of it is on private land as well. But the area is facing some hardship right now with what they've gone through with drought. So according to the U.S. Drought Monitor, this was even just a couple weeks ago, about 75% of Texas is in dry conditions, which much of the panhandle remains in extreme drought. I mean, they just dried up. They continue to see a lot of days over 100 degrees, and sort of that high plains area is consistently dry. I mean, we even talked to a couple of our Pheasants Forever chapter volunteers down there, one the Palo Duro Pheasants Forever president, Russell Shaver, and he talked about how the soil is cracked in many areas. The grasses have completely dried up, but some of the native plants are still trying to hang on. You know, despite what that looks like, there are reports of evidence of successful nests that have hatched. I mean, there's been some brood sightings. So their brood survey doesn't come out till a little bit later with some of their quail, and they're going to start that on October 13th. So people can log on to their website to look more. But the northern reaches of the panhandle is going to be the best bet this year, but it's probably going to be a little bit slimmer just based on the amount of drought and the hot, dry weather that they had throughout the summer season.
0: Got about 30 seconds left for perhaps the most popular pheasant hunting state in the nation, South Dakota. It looks like it's going to be a banner year. Tell our listeners more.
1: Yep, South Dakota's looking great. They're starting to get a little dry kind of mid-season, but there are a lot of first nest hatch attempts that were successful. Things are looking good. I've talked to a couple ranchers out there. One was working beans here just a couple weeks ago, and he said on just about every turnaround, he was seeing a new brood of pheasants. So things are looking great, you know, especially east of the river. There's a lot of posts and things that people can get on for pheasant hunting. So I encourage people to check out South Dakota this year. I think it's going to be a banner year in that state.
0: Want to find out more information about South Dakota, the 22 other states that are covered in this year's pheasant forecast? Just go to pheasantsforever.org. That's pheasantsforever.org. Pheasants Forever is the habitat organization when it comes to conserving pheasants across North America. If you love pheasant hunting and you're not a member, you need to join this great organization. Jared, thanks for sharing the highlights of this year's pheasant forecast with our listeners on America Outdoors Radio.
1: Thanks, John. Hope to see you out in the field.

0: You've heard me talk about Worksharp tools and knife sharpeners, tool sharpeners, and kitchen cutlery sharpeners they have available. But don't take it from me. 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

0: You're back in with America Outdoors Radio. We continue to bring you audio recorded at the Outdoor Expo located at the headquarters for Buck Knives in Post Falls, Idaho. There's a number of vendors here. A lot of them have stuff that is definitely pertaining to hunting and knives and fishing. And one of those companies is Tacticam. Now, we're going to tell you about a trail camera they have and a cellular security camera. I think you're going to be very interested in both. And the person that's going to tell you about it is Ronnie McKeithen. Ronnie, welcome to the show.
1: Thank you. Thank you for having me.
0: Let's break this down. We're going to start off with the camera. Now, this is the time a lot of folks are hanging up trail cameras. A lot of folks are trying to figure out where those deer are, where those elk are, where those bear are. We're all trying to get our edge. But let's face it, you know, trail cams have some limitations. Now, I've got a trail cam I bought a few years ago at Walmart, and it's got 12 megapixels. It runs on alkaline batteries, which are great until it gets cold because then the battery life's really short. And, you know, it does okay, but it doesn't do great. It looks like what you have, the Tacticam Reveal, is definitely a major step up.
1: It is a step up. It's number one, it's a very high quality photo. It's a 4K photo, but the battery system, it will accept AA batteries. It takes 12 AA batteries to work. An alkaline battery doesn't do well in cold weather because it has more water than a lithium battery. A lithium battery doesn't freeze as fast. Now, the lithium cartridge that we have in it, the big advantage to it, it will take a few more pictures than a set of 12 AAs. But instead of having to go and purchase $20 worth of batteries, you simply recharge the battery and put it back in the camera. Some people actually just keep a couple of extra batteries, even with multiple cameras, and you will always have a charged battery. When you see in your app that the camera is below like 30%, you just go and stick a new battery in it real quickly because you have one that's charged.
0: I love this. Now, I know you can't say this is exactly how long the battery is going to last because it's really dependent on weather conditions and how cool it is. But generally speaking, early fall, how long can you expect a battery to last?
1: So the way that I like to do it, and I operate quite a few cameras, I use a number of photos rather than a length of time. There are cameras that I have that only last 3 weeks, but they took 3,800 photos and short videos along with all of those photos. So with a normal battery life with 12 AA batteries, you can expect around 3,000. Some batteries last a little longer than that, but about 3,000 photos is a good rule of thumb, especially up this far north here in Idaho. Now, if you use a cartridge, a lithium cartridge, you may push that number to around 4,000. And that's under a normal circumstance with our regular cameras. Now, the new camera that we have, the X4 or the Pro 4, battery life has been drastically improved. I have one camera where I manage property in South Texas or consult on it or help a guy with his property. We have one camera now that's over 10,000 pictures with a rechargeable battery in it, and that camera is still showing that that battery is at 30%. So that's what you can expect with a normal battery situation with a camera.
0: That is very impressive. So let's talk about storage, because, you know, I think my old trail cam, it's got a little SD card and it's a limited amount of storage. How does yours work?
1: So there is 8 gigabytes of storage inside the camera.
0: That is a lot.
1: It's just simply in the camera. It sends the picture using that storage. It formats it and sends it to your phone through an app so that the loop can be turned on in your storage and it's never completely full. It will roll off the older pictures without the use of an SD card. It'll roll off the older pictures and put the newer pictures on the front of the SD card as it sends it to your camera or in front of the storage.
0: All right, so this sounds great. And I know you're not the first person to come up with this, but again, going to my antiquated trail cam, if I want to check the photos, I got to hike out there. I got to take the trail cam down. I've got to take the SD card out. I got to upload it and say, okay, here's what it is. You're telling me this goes straight to your phone? Does it happen in real time?
1: It happens in real time. It takes anywhere from 3 to 8 seconds for me to get a picture on my phone after it snaps it. I have these as, of course, we'll talk in a minute about the security camera, but when it takes a picture, in just a matter of 3 to 8 seconds, it's on my phone. I can pull a camera up on my phone, request an on-demand photo, and it still only takes 10 to 12 seconds for that photo to hit my phone.
0: All right. Now, I got to ask about how well it does at night, because let's face it, most animals are nocturnal. They're moving at night. How do we do this?
1: So I don't know if you want to try to do this in real time or not.
0: We're not going to.
1: But I have an alligator photo. We have a camera on an alligator nest. Pitch black, dark, no help at all. A cold-blooded animal. And you can literally count the scales on the back of that alligator. She's about a 10-foot gator coming to check on her nest. And I have a 15-second video of her. And it's incredible the detail you get at night.
0: I got to tell you, folks, I got to see that video. No, I can't share that with you on the radio, but use your theater of the mind here. And it is crawling right into that camera view, and it is fantastic detail taken on a pitch black night. It is absolutely amazing. What's the range?
1: So detection range is anywhere from 80 to 100 feet if you have the camera aimed properly. I regularly have a camera that there's a trail that comes up well behind a feeder in South Texas, and it's about 140 to 150 feet away, and a deer regularly triggers that camera coming out of that little gully onto that field at 160 feet, 150 feet.
0: That is the Tacticam Reveal X4.0. Let's turn our attention to security. A lot of us have ranches, a lot of us have homes, and we want to have a camera. Now, the home security systems that you have that operate with your cell phone, they're great, but they're very limited in terms of how far they reach and in terms of the field of view. You've got the Defend 360. It's a 4G cellular security camera that literally operates with a 360-degree field of view, and it doesn't need any power?
1: No power needed. There's a rechargeable battery inside it. When you set the camera up, you recharge that battery initially, then hook the solar panel into the camera. It keeps the battery charged. I have a camera that has around 14 months of service on it with this system in operation, and I have never touched the battery. It's the solar panel is attached to my gutter. There's a 6-foot cable here. The solar panel is not tied to the camera. You can adjust it to get more sun, and I have probably over 100,000 photos and 14 months of service out of this camera with subscriptions as low as $5 a month, and you have a security camera. That security camera has AI. It'll tell you the difference between a human and a vehicle. It'll exclude small animals from photos. It also tracks the object that it takes a photo of. It'll take a photo and then track and video for either 10, 15, or 30 seconds. And then you have the option to request that video in your app.
0: Last question. What does the Defend 360 and the Reveal X4.0 retail for?
1: The retail is $159, like at Bass Pro or Cabela's and places like that, or Tacticam.com. That is on the 4.0, and then on the 360 camera, the security camera, it's $199 at Bass Pro Shop.
0: There you go, folks. 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Very impressive stuff for a very reasonable price. Ronnie, thanks so much for sharing this with us on America Outdoors Radio.
1: Thank you for having me. I appreciate it.
0: In other news, you may remember our conversation with Brian Bird, the man behind World Bass Enterprises, and the championship tournament coming to Old Hickory Lake in Tennessee at the end of October, where he is putting together 60 of the world's best bass anglers who are going to compete for a first prize of $1.25 million. There's going to be a total purse of $3 million, and even the last place finisher is going to walk home with $10,000. In addition to a lot of recognizable names from Major League Fishing and Bassmaster, you are going to have two average Joes competing. Now, the average Joes were just regular anglers who paid $57 for a pay-per-view to see the event go down, and the winners have been announced. They are Eric Giesing, who's 53 years old from Farmington, Missouri, and Kyle Carr from Gatesville, Texas. These two will be in the competition. Now, here's the bio that we have for these two average Joes. Eric Giesing has been an amateur angler for 5 years. Giesing's home lake is a good one if you're a bass fisherman, Lake of the Ozarks. and he's fished a number of bass tournaments over the years at the amateur level. The other angler, 39-year-old Kyle Carr of Gatesville, Texas, also likes to fish bass tournaments. He is a member of the Centex Bass Hunters in Belton, Texas, and he competes not only in monthly club tournaments, but also Tuesday night tight line bass events at Stillhouse Hollow Lake in Texas. I'm always a fan for the average Joe and the underdog, so Eric Giesing and Kyle Carr, good luck. I'm going to be rooting for you. You can find out more about the Champions Tournament by going to worldbassenterprises.com. They've got all the details and how you can purchase a pay-per-view and take in all the action. And on that note, it's time to go. So until next time, here's hoping you're healthy, you're blessed, and do remember this. It is your country and you're outdoors, so get out there and enjoy it.
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12: Some rough weather. I'm Paul Stevens, Fox News. Nor'easter bearing down on the northeastern states, and states of emergency in effect for eight counties in New York, eight counties in New Jersey, and New York City as well. New Jersey Governor Mikey Sherrill telling residents to be prepared.
13: Please make sure you have water on hand, you have food on hand. Many of our coastal roads might become impassable due to flooding as this tide surges on shore, especially in the Back Bay areas. So make sure you're prepared. Charge your phones.
12: And Fox Weather's Brandy Campbell for us at Nantasket Beach in Hull, Massachusetts.
14: The nor'easter is strengthening a few hundred miles south in the Atlantic. Now, the forecast says it will reach land along the New Jersey coast this Sunday, as 40 million Americans from Massachusetts to North Carolina could be impacted by damaging winds, flooding from rain, or even major coastal flooding. We are already seeing impacts at airports in New York as they face ground delays due to the wind.
12: And the most intense impacts of that nor'easter are forecast later today, Saturday into Sunday. Again, some areas could see 60-mile-an-hour wind gusts. Meantime, Hurricane Nolo not expected to make landfall in Hawaii, but it's strengthening into a Cat 3 hurricane, bringing tropical storm conditions to the southern part of the island. National Hurricane Center Director Michael Brennan says the agency's focus is going to be on the rain.
15: Rainfall is going to be the biggest threat from this system. Could see isolated totals as high as 25 inches on the Big Island, creating life-threatening flash flooding and mudslides.
12: The National Hurricane Center now projecting up to 35 inches of rain for all parts of the Big Island. Wind gusts could exceed 50 miles an hour. And upwards of 8 inches of rain in Thailand's capital city of Bangkok from Thursday to today, Saturday. The rain has disrupted traffic, prompting several evacuations. 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
12: President Trump calling this week's meetings with China's leader Xi Jinping, quote, very productive.
19: I think we've made tremendous strides. We've made great strides. Very positive for both countries.
20: President Xi saying the two sides added new substance to the relationship, while President Trump says farmers in this country should be very happy with more trade details expected on Monday. While Ambassador David Perdue says the two sides have established an AI or SI dialogue and crisis mechanism. On Iran, Purdue says China assured the U.S. that it's not supporting Tehran's war effort. But lawmakers in both parties remain skeptical.
12: And that's Fox's Kevin Cork in D.C. A senior White House official says the two world leaders discussed AI, trade, the economy, and other areas of possible cooperation. Now, Russia's turn to address the U.N. General Assembly, but President Vladimir Putin will not be making that speech.
21: Foreign Minister Sergei Lavrov will provide the Russian perspective on world affairs at the United Nations today. President Vladimir Putin last attended the gathering in New York back in 2015. Lavrov's expected to report on what the Kremlin calls the special military operation in Ukraine. Last year, he claimed Russia was open to negotiations and criticized NATO and the West for prolonging the war. We will look out for any reference to President Trump's call for a partial ceasefire on strikes against energy facilities, something Ukraine says it's willing to agree to. Jonathan Savage, Fox News.
12: All this, meantime, as police in New York City arrested two men accused of entering a Manhattan sewer right near the hotel where Israel's Prime Minister Benjamin Netanyahu was expected to stay for the UN General Assembly. Police say the men apparently were looking for valuables, including gold, and they're finding no connection to the Prime Minister or the UN gathering, both released pending a next-up court appearance. I'm Paul Stevens. This is Fox News.
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22: Roughly 5,000 people are expected to converge on the Kalamazoo Battle Creek International Airport Saturday from 10 a.m. until 2 p.m.
0: It's for the 2026 Airfare Red, Flight, and Blue. Officials say it's one of their largest community events every year. Airport Director Craig Williams says it's one of their favorite opportunities to open the airport and give people a chance to experience aviation in a way that they normally can't. There'll be an F-16 cockpit experience, introductory flights, a Redbird flight simulator, and more, including more than 10 food trucks. A new survey by Michigan State University finds 70% of adults in the state are opposed to building data centers in their community. The State of the State survey finding 11% support the data centers, 19% neither support or oppose them. 71% fear that data centers are bad for the environment, 59% say they're bad for the economy. In the WKZO newsroom, I'm Michael Arney.
1: Some patchy fog to start off our Saturday. Plenty of sunshine moving forward. A beautiful afternoon with highs in the lower 70s. Through the overnight hours, we cool off back into the mid-40s. Sunshine looks to be with us again tomorrow with highs in the lower 70s. It does become slightly warmer transitioning into next week. Temperatures are likely to peak in the mid-70s on Tuesday afternoon. We're tracking the return of rain chances on Wednesday. Tracking Southwest Michigan's weather, I'm Storm Team Meteorologist Scott Larson.
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28: Skin. Much like humans, pets react to autumn triggers like ragweed, dust mites, and mold from falling leaves. You may notice your dog or cat excessively biting their paws, scratching your ears, or developing flaky, irritated skin. Please know that your dogs and cats can also be allergic to the mold spores from your turning on the furnace. These environmental allergies can be inhaled or just settled mold spores, and they manifest as an itchy, inflamed skin rather than just a respiratory issue. Then we have to also consider dry winter air. Furnace heating also lowers indoor humidity, drying out your pet's skin and making it even more prone to irritation and scratching alongside allergen exposure. So if you have this problem with your pet, you might want to consider putting in a humidifier in the room that he is most likely to spend his time. And we can't forget about fleas, ticks, and pests. Many pet owners mistakenly think pest season ends after summer. It's not true. In reality, fleas and ticks remain highly active in the fall, and in warmer regions, they require strict year-round preventative care. Additionally, as wild mice begin seeking warmer shelter indoors, the risk of pets encountering toxic rodenticides increases dramatically, as well as having exposure to urine and feces of these rodents can be very harmful to your pet's health, as well as some of the fleas that are on these rodents. Now, you also have to consider with older dogs and some active adolescents to be prepared for arthritis and joint stiffness. As the morning and the evening temperatures begin to drop, underlying orthopedic issues often flare up. Senior pets may show signs of increased joint pain, hesitating to climb stairs and move noticeably slower during the early morning walks. Now, as a master gardener, I'm reminded of the toxic fall plants and decor. So popular autumn plants like chrysanthemums or mums are toxic to both dogs and cats if ingested, causing gastrointestinal upset, drooling, or coordination loss. You also have to remember, if you have decorating decor for Halloween or Thanksgiving or Christmas, you want to hang it high so your dogs as well as your cats can't chew it or be harmed from it. Also remember, there's routine and daylight shifts. Shorter daylight hours mean more frequent walks in the dark. Senior dogs with age-related vision changes may experience increased anxiety or tracking difficulties during nighttime strolls. Additionally, please consider wearing a glow-in-the-dark vest when walking with your dog in the early morning or evening hours. You can also buy one for your dog, too. Now, changes in your daily schedule can also temporarily disrupt their feeding and behavior routines. have a solution like Stop the Runs to ease any temporary suffering and temporary cleanups for this condition. To help ease the transition, consider scheduling a seasonal wellness exam with a veterinarian to review past preventatives, adjust other supplements and medications, and even to manage skin irritations. And to reduce the inside canine blues, buy a few more puzzle toys and take an early evening canine obedience or trick training class where you and your dog can make new friends and have lots of fun. Now it's time for the show rundown for the best in pet talk radio. This week on the Pet Buzz, I'm talking about
3: eight.
28: What was the common denominator which bonded a senior and an adolescent chihuahua?
3: Seven.
28: A Mars Incorporated survey of employees across 16 European countries revealed that a pet-friendly workplace has become a major work expectation.
3: Six.
28: During rainy season, many dogs suffer from a redness and inflammation of their paws, commonly known as pododermatitis.
3: Five.
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3: Two.
28: Regarding the death of Sonny Obama.
3: One.
28: And well, today we're absolutely thrilled to welcome back a true powerhouse in the pet world, nationally acclaimed pet wellness advocate and author of The Dog and the Cat Bible, Tracy Hotchner, is here to give us an exclusive inside look at the highly anticipated 2026 New York Dog Film Festival and the New York Cat Film Festival. Celebrations are hitting theaters to showcase the extraordinary, heartwarming, and sometimes hilarious complicated bonds between humans and their animal companions. Best of all, a portion of every single ticket sold goes directly to the local animal shelters across the country. Tracy, you look great, baby. Welcome back to the Pet Buzz.
4: Charlotte, you're adorable. Thank you so much for remembering the film festivals. September 26th is the Cat Film Festival premiere, and the 27th is the Dog Film Festival premiere. But it's the 2027 festivals which are premiering. We premiere them every fall in New York City, and then starting the following January, they travel to about 100 cities.
28: So, Tracy, you spent over a decade curating this incredible film festival. What overreaching themes or unique perspectives stood out to you when selecting the short films for this 2026-2027 lineup?
4: Well, all of us still are obsessed with our dogs, obsessed with our cats. We love them. We want to do things with them and for them. And each year there's a film in the festival. Even the Cat Film Festival, someone who takes a cross-country trip with their cat. The dog one often has somebody doing some international travel on a bicycle or a backpack with a dog. I want more people to know that there are other people who love animals as passionately as they do, and they've made films that kind of raise your own awareness of how much we love our dogs and cats. And give you an experience in a theater with other people loving animals and looking at these stories being told.
28: You recently addressed a fascinating topic regarding new creative tools in filmmaking, noting that films should always be judged on storytelling and heart rather than technical fear. How are you seeing independent filmmakers lean into new visual styles or technologies for this year's animal stories?
4: AI is tricky. We all have all kinds of alarm bells going off about AI in our world, AI in the outside world, AI to do with technology, nothing to do with artistry. But there was a lot of pushback last year to a couple of films that were made with AI by veteran filmmakers. And there were a few people calling it AI slop and freaking out. It was a dog with a red ball and Sherlock Holmes. But it made me a little wary, Charlotte. So I say, if you're an artist and you want to use whatever brush, so to speak, is out there, you go ahead and do that. But you better make sure you do it really well.
28: It seems like cats are on the big screen exactly as nature intended, mysterious, funny, and running the universe. Tease one or two of the feline shorts that completely stole your heart this season.
4: There's a lovely one made about the Japanese cat island, Toshiro Island. Getting there is very difficult. Ferries and bad weather, and you get there and it's just an island covered with cats, and it's been written about a lot. Once someone had a film that included it, but this is just the island, and the people who live on it are getting older and older, so there may soon be no people there, only cats. So it's an interesting phenomenon, domestic cats going back to being wild, in a sense. And another one that was incredible called Feral. It was made after 9/11, and it's original footage of the cat rescuers going into the buildings around the 9/11 crash site and rescuing cats that were trapped in buildings and then finding refuge for them, making a kind of outdoor sheltered place for them.
5: Well, we need to take a commercial break. Just so you know, Tracy Hotchner of the New York Dog and Cat Film Festivals will be back in our next segment. Also in segment two are our feature celebrity pet buzz, in which we're discussing the death of Sonny Obama, and Pet Money Matters, in which we're highlighting how acrylic pet sweaters save pet owners money immediately and over time. So stay tuned for more buzz.
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8: You have the need to feed, enjoy our tasty morsel in the celebrity pet dish. 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
11: Aren't they cute?
8: Former President Barack Obama announced the death of the family's beloved 13-year-old Portuguese water dog, Sonny, who passed away on September 15, 2026. In a touching joint social media statement alongside former First Lady Michelle Obama, she was remembered as, quote, cherished member of our family and pretty much perfect, end quote. The family shared a gallery of photos celebrating her life, including the memorable moments from her time in the spotlight, such as meeting high-profile figures like Pope Francis. Sonny originally joined the first family in August of 2013 at the beginning of the Obama's second presidential term. She was brought in primarily to provide companionship to their older dog, Bo, who had been growing lonely. Described by the former president as a force of nature, Sonny was full of athletic energy, known for chasing birds on the south lawn, and fiercely protective of her big brother. Ironically, despite being a Portuguese water dog, a breed known for its love of water, Sonny famously detested getting wet. The family included daughters Malia and Sasha, expressed profound grief, but took comfort in knowing she was no longer alone. Following Bo's death from cancer in 2021, the Obamas closed out their tribute by stating they will miss her terribly, but love imagining her reunited with her big brother, making sure he's okay. Churchill, time for your medication. Let me get the Simpill to make sure you take them. With Simpill, Churchill can't dislodge the meds from the oral gel emitted from the top of the device. Chicken, beef, or peanut butter? How about we use peanut butter Simpill today? Okay, Church. Sit. Now start licking. What a treat.

0: We're back with Tracy Hotchner, the producer of the New York Dog and the New York Cat Film Festivals. Okay, so let's talk a little about the service dogs.
1: I don't have that category anymore. Purina had a category called the Service Dog Salute because they fund the organizations that provide service dogs to veterans with PTSD. So we had that category, and it was fascinating because films had to be submitted, and then I had to choose them, and then they had a separate screening of just those films because it's a big part of Purina's philanthropy, which goes in many different directions, as you know, including the Purple Leash for shelters for women and animals and children in domestic violence situations. So there is no Service Dog Salute because Purina uses their funds to go in whatever direction they think is the right one for them on any given year. So this year there isn't that category.
0: And that's unfortunate. So many veterans need service dogs, and it's a way to keep it in people's mind.
1: Oh, yes, for sure. But Purina is doing that in some other way this year. They're continuing to fund and promote those organizations that train and place the dog.
0: What's so great about this film festival, in this short period of time, we've touched on so many topics.
1: Yes.
0: Now, a lot of them have to do with just the overall state and welfare of this country and people who served or people who are artistic, making it better with their art. So I find this so great and just so fascinating, Tracy.
1: Well, you're darling to say that. I wish you were in New York because you would have a VIP front and center seat. I just want to end on a very positive note. There's a movie made in Barcelona called Diego, made by a woman who moved there. And it's an 8-minute documentary about this hound dog that she brought to Barcelona when she moved there. And this dog connects everyone in the neighborhood. Now, we've all read about Barcelona being overrun with tourists. And this dog, Diego, every day, and this is what the documentary is about, goes from the little man that has the tobacco stand to the two ladies in the pharmacy to another person sitting on a park bench, and they all know Diego. And this dog connects them all and makes them into a genuine local community, no matter what's happening on the outside. And it's very touching. It's not something that we see very often in the modern world, a dog that has his stations of the cross where he visits and gives people joy. It's very nice. It's a lovely film.
0: It's fascinating. Tracy, I just want to thank you because no one's done what you have done. And I know it takes a lot of love and dedication while you're doing all of your other projects.
1: And I embrace it. I mean, I do it truly as a labor of love. But you know what? The joy you can spread, even if it's to 27 people in Minneapolis, I'm happy. It's just a great feeling. It connects us all. And I thank you for reaching out and doing this because I was like, Charlotte, here she is saying, let's talk about the film festivals. It's very kind of you and very generous of you. So thank you.
0: Tracy, can you please give us the websites for both festivals?
1: Very easy. Dogfilmfestival.com, catfilmfestival.com. And both of them have a list of the premieres. There's a trailer. There's a description of every movie. It tells you how to buy tickets Saturday, September 26th. For the cat, Sunday, September 27th for the dog. Anybody that wants to know what cities we're going to, you either check back frequently on the websites or send your email address and we'll put you on the newsletter that goes out every week and it adds in all the new cities that are going to be showing them.
0: Just to remind you, I had a fascinating conversation with Tracy Hotchner. She is, like I said, a powerhouse in the pet world. Having a pet costs money, so pet money does matter. Your dog can still be warm and cozy, even if it's made out of acrylic, but we know it can save you money.
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0: As the weather gets cooler, consider choosing an acrylic pet sweater for your doggo because a choice like this is a highly effective way for pet owners to save money both upfront and over time. As a synthetic alternative to natural wool, acrylic garments cost significantly less at the checkout counter because the fibers are inexpensive to produce at scale. This allows budget-conscious owners to keep their pets warm during the colder months without a high upfront investment. Beyond the initial price tag, acrylic sweaters eliminate ongoing maintenance costs because they're 100% machine washable and dryer safe. Unlike delicate wool apparel that require expensive dry cleaning or tedious hand washing, acrylic resists shrinking, stretching, and fading, even after multiple laundry cycles. This extreme durability ensures that a single sweater will maintain its custom fit and last for multiple seasons. Additionally, the inherent properties of the synthetic fabric provide excellent resistance against standard pet wear and tear. Acrylic is naturally stain-resistant, moth-proof, and durable enough to withstand minor scratching or even chewing from active animals. For the absolute best value, pet owners can also look for wool acrylic blends, which combine the lightweight warmth and the breathability of natural wool with the low cost and easy care of synthetic materials. To keep your acrylic pet sweaters looking new and lasting for years, wash them inside and out in cold water on a gentle cycle, preferably inside a mesh laundry bag to prevent snagging and friction piling. Avoid harsh fabric softeners and high temperatures. A heavy heat can permanently melt or warp synthetic fibers. After washing, never wring or hang out the wet garment. Instead, gently press out the excessive moisture and lay the sweater flat to air dry to prevent it from stretching out of shape, storing it neatly folded rather than on a hanger to preserve its fit for multiple seasons. Ka-ching! I just kept more money in your wallet. Time now for a commercial break. 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Also, we will be talking with Victoria Bagnell about her unique working and living situation, all involving caring for pets. And in the Pet Buzz mailbag, learn how to care for pet paws during rainy season.
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8: Some patchy fog to start off our Saturday. Plenty of sunshine moving forward. A beautiful afternoon with highs in the lower 70s. Through the overnight hours, we cool off back into the mid-40s. Sunshine looks to be with us again tomorrow with highs in the lower 70s. It does become slightly warmer transitioning into next week. Temperatures are likely to peak in the mid-70s on Tuesday afternoon. We're tracking the return of rain chances on Wednesday. Tracking Southwest Michigan's weather, I'm Storm Team Meteorologist Scott Larson.
0: The Pet Buzz, the best in pet talk radio. The show is about pets, and there are always plenty of pets in the Sirius studio, including my Poochie, Churchill. Let's kick off this segment with the I Likey of the week. After a warm weather walk, give your pet a cooling session.
10: That's the way it has to be, because that's the way I like it.
12: It's genius.
10: I like it.
13: I love you so much.
10: I like it.
14: It's to die for.
15: I like it.
0: It's too bad that I found this at the end of the summer, especially since I have brachiocephalic dogs who can easily get overheated after a dog walk. With this unit, after a walk in the high heat, I can give them a spa-worthy cooling session. Designed to keep your pet cool and comfortable during the warm weather, the Pacute Cooling Covered Dog and Cat House with Matt offers a cord-free cooling solution that relies on reusable gel packs instead of electricity. The insulated aluminum lining and heavy-duty fabric work together to trap cool air inside, while the included Cool Touch mat provides a refreshing surface for your furry friend to relax on. Multiple clear bubble windows allow for airflow and visibility, helping reduce anxiety by keeping you in your pet's sight. Waterproof sleeves after each gel pack catch condensation to keep the interior dry and protect sensitive skin. The dual layer support frame holds its shape during use but folds flat for easy storage when the season ends. By Pacute, and now priced at $49.99, which is a 64% discount, huge discount, from its original price at $139.99 at Chewy.com. Just one thing, remember to measure carefully for the perfect fit. The dimensions are 25.98 times 16.14 times 15.55, so it's not that big, but it has a big impact. Crossfire, time for your bedtime snack. Introducing Feline Twist and Lick. No struggles or scratches, just twist and lick my kitty boo. It's yummy, right? Delish dental care. It prevents tartar, freshens breath, and supports healthy gums. Twist, lick, and a dream. Let's make it a routine. Well, our next guest is holding on the phone, so let me go ahead and introduce the segment. You know, here at the Pet Buzz, we are the ultimate destination for everything pet lovers need to know. Today, we're diving into a world where travel passion meets ultimate pet care. Joining us today is Victoria Bagnell, an extraordinary house and pet sitter who travels through the third largest state, Florida, and in some cases beyond, for trusted house sitters, where she cares for pets in their parents' homes. But here's the fascinating twist. Victoria provides her exceptional care completely gratis. That's for free. That's right. No money ever exchanges hands. Today, she is here to share exactly what inspired her to choose this unique path, how trading her services for free accommodations has transformed her lifestyle, and why the ultimate reward of a wagging tail or a purring cat is worth far more than any paycheck. Victoria, welcome to the show. I'm so appreciative of you telling your unique story.
16: Hi. Thanks for having me here.
0: Sure. So what originally motivated you to become a house sitter and pet sitter through trusted house sitters? And how did you decide that this lifestyle was the right one for you?
16: I've PetSat throughout my whole life, starting when I was in middle school and high school and college. And I went through a divorce and I really love to travel and I love pet sitting. And I found Trusted House Sitters and I just thought it was a really amazing idea. I've been traveling around to all of my favorite spots. And instead of just visiting, I get to stay and live there and have the full life experience.
0: Well, that's interesting. So many people are surprised to learn that you work completely gratis. What made you choose a non-monetary exchange over traditional paid pet sitting businesses? And why do you think pet parents take part in this experience and trust a stranger with their fur kid and their home?
16: I think they choose it because sometimes they don't have a pet sitter available. I also think that they like the idea of someone coming and staying and living in their house and their dog to be able to have their full life experience without having to go to a place and not be at home. As far as why I chose it, I really love traveling. I love the freedom. And it's been a great opportunity where I've been able to do back-to-back pet sits and just travel around to all of my favorite locations without having the expense of renting.
0: Well, since you don't charge a fee, what do you consider the biggest currency or reward of this setup?
16: I love being able to just go where the wind takes me and just enjoy the different locations and also the companionship of the dogs. I don't ever feel alone. I don't ever feel scared. It's nice to have a safe place. And also I get to meet a lot of neighbors. So when I'm traveling, if I ever have any issues, there's always somebody that they share that I can speak to, someone close by. So I don't feel like I'm traveling all alone either.
0: That's great. So how has trading your pet care services for free accommodations enhanced your travel experience and allowed you to explore some new locations? Like, where have you been that you've never been before recently?
16: I've been as far north as North Carolina, and I've been as far south as Miami. And I've actually been to all of the locations that I've traveled to prior. There's been a couple in between where I haven't. There was one that I stayed in Georgia that was on a golf course that was really beautiful. And so for me, it's been fun to just have the experience.
0: At the Pet Buzz, we love to answer your questions so that we can provide you with up-to-date information from industry specialists, ultimately helping pet owners make informed decisions for their pet's health, safety, and well-being.
12: Mail call.
13: Dear Charlotte, with so much rain on the west coast of Florida, my dog's paws are red and he's constantly licking them. Can you give me some advice as to what I can do at home to take care of his paws? Signed by Paw Care Mama.
14: You've got mail.
0: Dear Paw Care Mama, redness on your dog's paws indicate inflammation or a secondary infection commonly known as pododermatitis caused by Florida's damp and humid environment. When moisture stays trapped between the toes of the pads, it allows bacteria and yeast to rapidly multiply. Immediate home intervention is necessary to soothe the irritated skin, eliminate the underlying microbes, and stop the condition from developing into a deeper, more painful issue. To manage the irritation at home, you must strictly break the moisture cycle by keeping your dog away from wet grass and stagnant rainwater. Each time your pet returns from outside, carefully part the fur between the toes to inspect the webbing for swelling or trapped debris. Gently but thoroughly press the paws from a clean, dry towel to absorb every trace of linger and dampness, as any remaining wetness can worsen the inflammation. If available, you can use a vet-approved medicated wipe or chlorhexidine-based pet shampoo to gently cleanse the red area and target the underlying infection. After cleaning and drying the feet completely, it's crucial to prevent your dog from licking or chewing at the irritation. A dog's saliva introduces new bacteria and keeps the skin continuously wet. So utilizing an Elizabethan collar cone or protective booties is highly recommended to protect the healing skin. Because stagnant stormwater carries harsh chemical runoff and complex biological hazard, a veterinary evaluation is necessary if the condition persists. You should schedule a professional veterinary visit immediately if you notice a strong, cheesy odor, visible swelling, or oozing sores, or if your dog begins limping. A veterinarian can perform a quick skin cytology to prescribe the precise antibacterial or antifungal treatment. Your dog needs to recover comfortably. 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And our final segment of the show, our features global pet news, focuses on how one company's employees who prefer a pet-friendly workplace, and in our feature, Tell Me Something Good, learn what the common denominator that bonded a senior and an adolescent dog.
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0: A new survey by Mars Incorporated of 16,000 employees from 16 European countries revealed that pet-friendly workplaces have become a major expectation for workers rather than a minor perk. According to the Pet-Friendly Advantage PFA 2026 Workplace Report, more than half of European workers, that's 55%, would consider switching jobs if it is allowed for them to bring their pets to work. The demand is heavily driven by younger generation, as 41% of Gen Zs and millennial workers actively look for pet-friendly policies when job hunting. The study highlights that pet-friendly policies are a powerful tool for improving workplace well-being, culture, and talent retention, with 81% of employees noting that pets create a more relaxed office atmosphere. Over a third of all respondents prioritize these pet policies above traditional benefits like employee discounts, free snacks, or after-work socials. 37% and enhanced perks like parental leave and private health care, 35%. Furthermore, half of the workers surveyed believe that accommodating pets makes transitioning back to an office-based work much easier. Despite the high demand, a significant communication gap exists between job seekers and employers. More than half of the workers do not know where to find information on pet-friendly policies during their job hunt. And a third note that their companies offer these policies but do not publicize them in job advertisements. This lack of transparency presents a clear competitive advantage for companies that openly market their pet-friendly environments to attract rising talent. Our Divine Animals is a new feature of the Pet Buzz Radio Show. Hashem, the Almighty, values and cares for animals as part of his creation, giving humans the responsibility to treat them with kindness and stewardship. The presence of the animals on the ark highlights a divine commitment to the preservation of biodiversity.
20: Are divine animals a part of his creation?
0: The biblical narrative of Noah's Ark is far more than a story of survival. It represents a profound turning point in the relationship between humanity, the divine, and the animal kingdom. At its core, the presence of the animals on the Ark highlights a divine commitment to the preservation of biodiversity. The narrative treats the animal kingdom not as an afterthought or mere collateral to human judgment, but as an essential remnant of creation that must be preserved to guarantee the Earth's future. The stewardship transforms Noah into history's earliest symbolic ecologist, tasked with a massive conservation effort to protect the planet's collective life in the face of an absolute existential crisis. Logistically and textually, the narrative uses the animal instructions to reveal deeper cultural and religious frameworks. While the text initially commands Noah to take a single pair of every animal to keep the various species alive, it quickly introduces a crucial ritual distinction. Noah is instructed to bring 7 pairs of clean animals alongside single pairs of unclean ones. See clean versus unclean animals on the Pet Buzz Facebook page. This variation serves a highly practical and spiritual purpose. The extra clean animals provide immediate food source for Noah's family in a ruined landscape, and they allow Noah to offer immediate sacrifices of gratitude upon making landfall without driving any species to extinction. Inside the ark itself, a fascinating microcosm of peace is established. For over a year, natural predators and prey coexist in forced harmonious captivity, mirroring a temporary return to the ideal peace of the Garden of Eden, where survival depends entirely on mutual cooperation. As the floodwaters begin to recede, the animal transition from passive passengers to active symbols of hope and restoration. Noah utilizes a raven and a dove as his ecological scouts to test the habitability of the changing world. The scavenger raven flies back and forth, finding no resting place among the ruins, but the dove returns bearing a freshly plucked olive leaf. This signal iconic gesture becomes the ultimate universal symbol of peace, signaling the vegetation has returned and Hashem's wrath has subsided. When the ark's doors finally open, the Almighty establishes a foundational covenant that is remarkably unique. Genesis explicitly states that this eternal promise is made not just with Noah and his descendants, but with every living creature. By elevating the animal kingdom to a partner in a divine contract, the narrative reminds us that human destiny is inextricably linked to the survival and flourishing of the natural world. Okay, so we're back with trusted house sitter Victoria Bagnell talking about her unusual house sitting and pet sitting experience. Victoria, when working without a financial transaction, how does this shift the dynamic trust and relationship between you and the pet parent? Is there any difference?
16: I think it becomes a more personal experience and we really get to know each other. And it's not as much about having a financial transaction, but we actually often build relationships and end up staying in touch long after the pet sitting. And they even have me come back.
0: Oh, that's great. So you have a lot of return clients.
16: Mm-hmm.
0: Wow. So you must be a 5-star.
16: Yes, I am.
0: Okay. What unique joy or personal fulfillment do you get for caring for these animals that money simply couldn't buy you?
16: I actually really love the companionship. Dogs are unconditional love, animals just in general. It's so wonderful to have a cool place to stay and a nice environment and the companionship. I don't feel lonely. I just really enjoy it.
0: Question for you. Do the dogs want to sleep with you?
16: Usually, yes. I actually had one dog that I came to the owner's house and the dog was so happy that I was there that the dog didn't want to go upstairs and sleep with them. He wanted to stay in the room with me. They hadn't even left yet. The dog was so happy I was there. I think they just kind of know that I'm a dog person. The last people that I sat for, they came home for a week and asked me to just stay because they were going on two different trips. And when they came back to get the dogs, one of the dogs did not want to go. She kept running back to me and I had to walk outside with her and with the dogs to get them to go.
0: That is so crazy. Well, Victoria, thank you so much for sharing your experience with us. Just one last question. How long do you think you're going to work for free?
16: As long as it's mutually beneficial. I love doing it. It's a lot of fun. So I don't know. As of now, I'm happy with this arrangement.
0: Okay, great. So now before you depart, please give us your trusted house sitter's website as well as the website so people can find you in case they want to hire a pet sitter. Maybe you'll be enticed to come out of Florida.
16: I don't have the exact trusted house sitter's link. It's quite complicated, but my website is travelingpawpaw.com and you can also find me on Facebook and on Instagram as well. I document all of my pet travels.
0: Okay, just to remind you, I've been speaking to Victoria Bagnell, a trusted house sitter / pet sitter who's been enjoying her life of travel, freedom, and of pets.
16: Right.
0: I mean, it makes you think, right? Would you guys consider this kind of lifestyle? Traveling, taking care of pets, and living without monetary gain? I want to hear from you, so send me a tweet on Twitter or a post on the Pet Buzz Facebook page or even on Instagram. I want to know what you think. It's really unique, but it sounds like it's so gratifying for Victoria. So it makes me kind of happy. I love a good human interest story featuring pets and people. What about you? Blind leading the blind.
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21: 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No worries. 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
23: Tell me something good.
0: A remarkable, touching story emerged on September 18, 2026 out of Gladstone, Missouri. Donna James, a 91-year-old woman who recently lost her sight, was facing a difficult transition in her golden years. Desiring comfort and companionship, she told her family that she deeply wanted a small lap dog to hold and pet to navigate her sudden loss of vision. The local rescue organization, Paw Opportunities Animal Services, set out to find her match and discover Mocha, a 4-year-old chihuahua. In an incredible twist of fate, Mocha was also blind. The organization paired the two together, creating an instant and poetic bond, living with the exact same condition. The rescue dog and Donna have found profound mutual comfort, beautifully demonstrating how a pet can completely reshape a person's outlook and bring light into their darkest days. Now that story, that's something real good. Well, it's a wrap. Did you hear the bells? That means it's time to wrap the show. But before I go, I want to give you an idea of what's to come next week. Next week, we're talking about how a popular arthritis medication is possibly harming its patients and why some people don't want dogs in public. And of course, we need to thank this week's guests. Thank you, Tracy Hotchner and Victoria Bagnell. And now we must thank our sponsors. 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
31: September nor'easter. I'm Daria Albinger, Fox News. A powerful nor'easter is battering the eastern seaboard. More than 40 million people are in the path of damaging winds, heavy rain, and possible flooding. Hundreds of flights have been delayed or canceled. More than 50,000 customers are without power. Fox Weather's Katie Byrne is in Ocean City, New Jersey.
32: After days of north and northeast winds, basically that water has been piling up into the back bays, making it harder for each tide to fully drain. So we've had multiple high tides cycles over the last few days, and now that we're getting into the worst of the storm, we still have multiple high tide cycles to go and a lot more water to deal with actually an increased threat for the coast of New Jersey. Now we're expecting the entire coast essentially to experience major flooding. The rain totals have also gotten higher. Heavier rain is expected in New Jersey as well. The governor has declared a state of emergency in 8 counties ahead of this just to make sure that those resources should be available should
31: New York
32: they be
31: City.
32: Needed.
31: New York City and several surrounding counties are under a state of emergency. Hawaii is bracing for Hurricane Nolo, which is gaining strength. Fox's Robert Ray
4: is in Hilo.
7: Hurricane Nolo, less than 200 miles to the south of the Big Island right now. Category 2, 105 mile an hour winds expected to be increased to a major hurricane, Category 3, in the coming day or so. We're not going to have a direct landfall per se, but that really doesn't matter as far as the impacts go. Unfortunately, between 30 to 40 inches of rain could fall on the Big Island, depending on what elevation you're at. Remember, the Big Island, almost 14,000 feet. All that water's got to come down somewhere, and it will inundate rivers and streams, take apart vegetation, potentially compromise roads and structures.
31: The hurricane is expected to impact all of the Hawaiian Islands. 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
31: The Iran war was on the agenda during a state visit from the leader of China. Here's Fox's Jared Halperin.
19: President Trump says he and Chinese President Xi Jinping did talk about the war in Iran during the three-day state visits, along with the economy, trade, and AI.
33: America is very happy about this visit, and I'm sure China is very happy also. Great things for both countries, and it's been just very, very productive.
19: China is a top buyer of Iranian oil and has been accused of providing satellite imagery to the IRGC. Presidents Trump and Xi will see each other at least twice more this year at a November summit in China and the G20 in Miami in December. At the White House, Jared Halpern, Fox News.
31: President Trump is moving to cancel nearly $1 billion in congressionally approved spending. Most of the cuts target health and human services programs for refugees and unaccompanied migrant children. The White House says the money is no longer needed. One of the largest Muslim communities is now at the center of a federal discrimination lawsuit. It alleges that Dearborn, Michigan is creating a hostile environment to certain religions within their community.
34: The suit is being brought by the Federalist senior legal correspondent Margot Cleveland and names the city of Dearborn and the mayor Abdullah Hamoud as defendants and claims that by spending public resources, recognizing only the holidays of the majority Muslim population, they are discriminating and making Christians and Jews feel like they don't belong. Part of the filing reads, quote, "For too long, the city of Dearborn has been a hostile place for Christians and Jews. Defendant Hamoud has taken this hostility to the next level, openly conveying the message that Christians and Jews are not welcome in the city and are indeed second-class citizens."
31: That's Fox's Chanley Painter with the very latest on that lawsuit that was filed regarding Dearborn, Michigan. I'm Daria Albinger. This is Fox News.
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35: Officials with U.S. Homeland Security say agents from U.S. Immigration and Customs Enforcement were not chasing Mario Coronado Juarez Sunday morning in Grand Rapids when he crashed into a tree and died. They do say they had stopped him for driving a car registered to, quoting now, a known criminal illegal alien with multiple alcohol-related driving offenses who is also wanted in Guatemala for a drunk and disorderly charge, unquote. And now, Coronado Juarez was also a Guatemalan native. He was in the U.S. illegally. He had been deported back in 2021. The government says they do not know when or how he was able to return to the U.S. Homeland Security says he was going more than 100 miles an hour when he hit the tree on Century Avenue Northwest near McKendrick Street in Grand Rapids. In the WKZO Newsroom, I'm Michael Arney.
36: Some patchy fog to start off our Saturday. Plenty of sunshine moving forward. A beautiful afternoon with highs in the lower 70s. Through the overnight hours, we cool off back into the mid-40s. Sunshine looks to be with us again tomorrow, with highs in the lower 70s. It does become slightly warmer transitioning into next week. Temperatures are likely to peak in the mid-70s on Tuesday afternoon. We're tracking the return of rain chances on Wednesday. Tracking Southwest Michigan's weather, I'm Storm Team Meteorologist Scott Larson.
0: Some clouds floating around, otherwise it's clear in most areas, but it is cool. 41 at 590 and 106.9 FM. WKZO. Good Saturday morning, Jim Lawless to you. Street Rods National North in town. Broncos versus Broncos football. If you can't find something to do, I'm sorry. I can't help you. But in the meantime, let's keep you company here. Nature Watch after the 8:30 news, over the garden fence after the 9 o'clock news. Creative Cafe coming up right now on WKZO.
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2: Good morning. Today on Creative Cafe, we're welcoming Sophie van der Westhuizen, an internationally acclaimed pianist, educator, and arts leader, and the new executive and artistic director of Fontana Chamber Arts. Good morning and welcome.
3: Thank you for having me.
2: Yeah. I understand you're originally from South Africa.
3: Yes.
2: And you've performed internationally both as a soloist and a collaborative pianist, and you're also known for your work with your husband as a piano duo. Is that correct?
3: Yes.
2: Yeah. You hold a doctorate of music arts degree from the College Conservatory of Music at the University of Cincinnati, and you've taught numerous universities, music programs, and also combined your performing and teaching career with a very strong commitment to community engagement. So thrilled that you're here. I know you've been in Kalamazoo for a while now, teaching and performing, but thrilled to hear that you now have a position with Fontana Chamber Arts.
3: Well, thank you. Yes, I'm excited too.
2: Yeah, so let's start with your story. You grew up in South Africa. How did music become important to you?
3: Well, my mother is a pianist, and she was a bit of a child prodigy and started playing at the age of 3 or 4. And so music was just part of our household. My father is a mathematician, but also a very accomplished amateur violinist and pianist. So that's how the two of them met. And so my mother started teaching me. And actually, I have two older siblings. And when I, at the age of 4, wanted to play piano, my mom thought I might be a little too young. But I was so adamant that my sister started teaching me.
2: Oh, really?
3: She's 7 years older than me. And then my mom saw that, oh, no, it's working. Okay. So she took over. But so that was part of my life. And then I also started violin lessons and played in orchestras throughout my life, and then majored in both piano and violin in my undergrad. So both of these were part of my musical upbringing, both these instruments. And during my undergrad, there was a German pianist who teaches at Youngstown State University in Ohio. And she came to South Africa on a concert tour, actually with her then husband. They were a piano duo. Oh. And I had a master class with her and really enjoyed it, but moved on. That we were, I think I was a sophomore. And then when I was a senior in undergrad, she came back and brought with her the applications for an assistantship and for a master's degree, and told me that actually both Pierre and me offered us assistantships and said, if we come to Youngstown and study with her, we will be in the States and then able to travel and go to other schools and visit schools, because South Africa is really far removed. Mm. And it's very hard to know what schools in America look like. I had no idea. I knew about New York and Los Angeles, and that's about it.
2: Okay.
3: And so she gave us the opportunity, having been in the same situation herself, uh-huh, from Germany in the U.S., to come and be here, and then knew very well that we would want to go on. And kind of offered us this platform off of which we could dive into the States and find where we want to be.
2: Oh, that's excellent. So you got to visit quite a few different places then.
3: Yes, yes, we traveled.
2: Oh, yeah. Right. And you performed both as a soloist and in as a collaborative pianist, including the work with your husband, Pierre. What do you love about collaboration? And what's it like to perform with your husband?
3: Well, we as students in Cincinnati, we did all our collaborative degree recitals together as a duo. And this German pianist, Carolina Altmans, she also, the first thing we did when we got to Youngstown was the Bartok Sonata for two pianos and percussion, which is probably the biggest and hardest piece you could do for two pianos. And so kind of throwing us in the deep end. Yeah. And what we, first of all, you're not alone backstage. You're not traveling alone, not practicing alone. You're always with somebody. So it's just more social. And then we realized if we go play concerts in South Africa when we go home to visit, you can get paid. That was a revelation. And that kind of, we started to plan it that way so that we could pay our airfare, could pay to go visit, and and started thinking of ourselves as a professional duo while we were still students. And that's kind of how that developed. Okay. But yeah, just enjoying making music with somebody else, listening, communicating, all those things.
2: Yeah. And you still teach now. You're an instructor at Kalamazoo College?
3: I am, and privately.
2: And
3: yes.
2: Privately, yeah. And so that sounds like you teach all ages.
3: Yes.
2: What do you like about working with young musicians?
3: So it was after I had my own children and realized the challenges of working with young children that I got interested in working and teaching young kids as well. And just finding it fascinating how their brains work and how there's just no filter sometimes, and they'll just say and do what they think. And so I kind of enjoyed that. But ultimately, in music education, it's one of the few places where you meet a child at the age of 5 or 6 and work with them until they graduate high school.
2: Right.
3: You know, any other teacher, you're just focused on 4th grade or just 8th grade or something. So seeing this little kid going through teenage years and then maturing as a high schooler and going through all the phases is really rewarding, not only as a musician, but as a human being. And so the community, you get to know the parents, they become friends, is a very rewarding part of this. And then obviously every year I do a recital and I realize, oh, this is what these students played a year ago. See how much they've progressed. Because from week to week, you don't always really realize that.
2: Right.
3: As you struggle through things. But then every year you realize, oh, wow.
2: Yeah.
3: It's coming along.
2: The progress.
3: Yeah.
2: Yeah. So that must be very rewarding to be able to see a student's progress through that many years.
3: Yes, absolutely. Yeah. Yes. Yeah. And then helping them make the big decisions about college.
2: Can you talk a little bit about that, that mentorship side of things? Not just the physical learning to play and getting that skill set, but...
3: Well, I always am very aware of what their personal goals are, because even I've had the most talented student not go into music. And then making sure that I do provide all the opportunities that if they decided to do that or change their mind late in the game and do decide to go into music, that they're ready. But also make sure that they know I'm supporting their choice either way. And then giving them the opportunity to look at schools where they might be able to still pursue music on the side, even if they do something else, so a liberal arts type of education.
2: Right.
3: And then, so basically just making sure I support them in what they need to go do and not try to press them into a certain direction that I think they should be doing.
2: Right.
3: And then I've also been surprised by some kids who kind of quietly just take lessons and then a year before they graduate say, oh, I want to go study music. I'm like, okay, then let's get cracking.
2: So. Yeah, I'm sure that, well, that must be so much fun. To see that kind of progression.
3: Yes.
2: Yeah. You've also spent a considerable amount of time connecting professional musicians with communities and programs such as Arts Connect.
3: Yes.
2: What is that? Why is community engagement at that level so important to you?
3: Well, even my first teaching job was at Heidelberg University in Ohio, and part of teaching at a small liberal arts school in the middle of Ohio, kind of in the middle of nowhere a little bit, your primary goal is to reach out to the community because that's your audience and that's your future students, and you want to connect all the local students and all the local teachers to what's happening at your school so that there can be a community of learning and performing and enjoying music. And so that is, I think, the same concept for all these community outreach programs is there's an education element to it, which is why I'm also very passionate about it. Because every, even in our education programs, Ensemble Festival, it's a performance opportunity, but it has an educational purpose to teach them how to perform. It gives the teachers the goal of teaching chamber music so kids can go perform. Arts Connect was in Cleveland, where Pierre was the director of the Cleveland International Piano Competition. And they needed outreach, and I was able and available really to do it because I moved there with him. And so I organized a summer concert series in the city of Beechwood. Basically, would see where are people interested and how can I help them find the musicians. And so a lot of it was also providing probably about 15 concerts a month at retirement facilities and various facilities like that, where I would just send the musicians there to that I knew would have a program, and I would schedule them. Okay. So I was organizing a lot of that, and then masterclasses and festival events. And it started small, and then.

0: executive and artistic director for Fontana?
1: So I think all the different kinds of experiences that I gained through moving around, and every time we move, there's another new opportunity, and I kind of would just open my mind to it. So I have the teaching experience, the performance, the outreach. When we moved here, I also joined the board of the Stahlberg. Mm-hmm. So I've been on the board since 2019 and the chair of the artistic advisory committee there. And I was also a member of Fontana's artistic advisory committee. So I've gotten to know all the outreach programs that Fontana does through my time here and come to the concert. So I feel very familiar with the organization.
2: Yeah.
1: Timing-wise, I am at a point in my life where my children are older. So maybe 5 years ago, they were much younger, you know, and so now I feel like I'm at a point where I could do this.
2: Yeah.
1: And they're a little bit more self-sufficient. So it's a matter of just timing is perfect.
2: Right. Well, I know for sure we are so happy that you're able to and that you're here in that position with Fontana. We have to take a quick break. When we come back, we're going to continue our conversation with Sophie, and we're going to talk a little bit about the upcoming season for Fontana, which starts in just a week. We'll be right back.
3: Creative communities grow because people uplift ideas, nurture imagination, and support expression. The Community Arts Awards honor those who help make Kalamazoo a place where creativity flourishes. Think of the people who have inspired your creative journey. A teacher, a collaborator, a performer, a neighbor who brings creativity into everyday life. Perhaps it's a behind-the-scenes hero who keeps the curtain rising. Whoever that person is, nominate them for this important recognition. And save the date for the 2026 Community Arts Awards celebration. Tuesday, December 8th, at the Dale B. Lake Auditorium on the 9th Street campus of Kalamazoo Valley Community College. Nominate that special someone today at KalamazooArts.org. That's KalamazooArts.org. The Community Arts Awards, celebrating the art of making a difference. Tune in next Saturday and every Saturday morning following the 8 o'clock news for the next installment of Creative Cafe, right here on WKZO.
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2: And we're back. You're on Creative Cafe this morning, and we're talking with Sophie van der Westhuizen. She is an internationally acclaimed pianist, educator, and arts leader, and now the new executive and artistic director for Fontana Chamber Arts. Welcome back.
1: Thank you.
2: Let's talk about Fontana. It has a long history in Kalamazoo and a very strong reputation for bringing exceptional musicians to our community. As you step into the organization, I know that you've been ramping up to the opening of the season here. What excites you the most about Fontana?
1: Well, I mean, just the level of excellence that it brings in their performances to town. So we have a main stage series, we have four concerts this season, and then we also have an outreach program. And in the four concerts that we're bringing, there is an exceptional range of concerts because we have early Baroque all the way to jazz and everything in between, and also bringing different continents being represented, different cultures. We have a group from Amsterdam in Europe. We have the Latin American jazz, and with local American artists as well. So the range and the level of excellence, and basically the fact that we can almost do anything at Fontana. There is no limit on what we're allowed to do.
2: Right. So is that your vision for the future of Fontana? No limits?
1: Yes. Okay. That's it. That's a good one.
2: Yeah. Okay. So, and I know that it's got a long history. It's always been excellent in terms of what it provides to the community. Let's talk a little bit about Fontana welcoming new audiences and helping people discover more. So and we should probably do that in terms of what is on the season.
1: Okay. So the chamber music really just refers to the intimate experience of music.
2: Mm-hmm.
1: It also means usually one person on a part, but it could be a soloist, it could be two people, it could be a group of 20 people in a choir. So that's why I say we can really do anything. There is such a range, and we can do any genre.

0: genre. It doesn't only have to be classical. Mm-hmm. And so that means there is so much to explore for me to bring in the future. But also that is represented in this season. So Fontana is 25, celebrating its 25th year. And it used to be two different organizations. Mm-hmm. It was the Chamber Music Society of Kalamazoo that was started in 1955, I think, already. And then the Fontana Concert Society in the 1980s. And you had a more serious classical group. And then a kind of a summer festival that they held in Shelbyville. And that was maybe more popular kind of music too, and more accessible. And so I think both these vibes are being represented in this season. We start next week, Friday, October 2nd,
1: yeah,
0: with Relic Ensemble, who is a young and upcoming group. They've been to Kalamazoo because one of their founding members, Cullen O'Neill, is from Kalamazoo. And they've performed here, I think, twice already in the past. But this is the first time that they're being presented professionally on our main stage. Seriously, because they are of that level. They're absolutely fantastic. And what I love about their program is it is a very dramatic presentation of Baroque music. So it might be music that you're not so familiar with, mm-hmm, but the way they present it, it's entitled The Blood of the Rose, which was the first opera ever presented in the Americas in 1701. And Cullen took the libretto and kind of adjusted it and took parts of it to form a storyline and then match it with Baroque music that would represent this story of Venus and Adonis. And so you have the wrath of Mars and the love story and then the tragic ending. And so you can already see how the variety of musical sounds can come out from this presentation. It is about a 1 hour, 1 hour, 15 minute concert without an intermission, but mm-hmm, we still have a cookie reception afterwards. I'm very excited about this. And then our second program is Dave Schifrin, uh-huh, on clarinet, coming with Miro Quartet. And I think this is a very special season that Brad Wong planned for us. David Schifrin was his teacher, mm-hmm, so there's this personal connection.
1: Nice.
0: And he is bringing a classic, the Mozart clarinet quintet, mm-hmm, but also on the program is swing arrangements by the composer David Schiff, which is an homage to Benny Goodman. So that brings the Shelbyville vibes.
1: Sure.
0: That we'll hear. And our jazz concert, Diego Figueiredo with Chuchito Valdez. Mm-hmm. And so Chuchito Valdez is the third in a generation of pianists, and you might recognize his father, Chucho Valdez, who was here also at the Gilmore. Mm-hmm. And so he's from Cuba, and then he paired up with a Brazilian guitarist, Diego Figueiredo. And the two of them, very distinct jazz styles, mm-hmm, but they've been longtime friends and performed together a lot. So you'll hear solos by both, but then also collaborations, and hear how these two different styles really communicate and bring something fresh and exciting to the stage.
1: Yeah, that sounds great.
0: And then our last concert in April is the Camerata RCO. They're from members of the Royal Concertgebouw Orchestra in Amsterdam. Mm-hmm. And they are presenting a program featuring Beethoven's music. So Beethoven died in 1827. So 2027 is 200
1: years. Okay.
0: And there will be a string trio. There will be a piano quintet with wind players. And then ending with a septet, which is seven players, mm-hmm, strings and winds, by Beethoven. And this represents also Neil Sanders, who was the founder of Fontana Concert Society.
1: Right.
0: He played in an ensemble, Mellow's Ensemble, that played these larger kinds of chamber works.
1: Yeah.
0: So I feel like there's these historical nods to the history of the organization that brought us where we are today throughout our season. So I'm very excited.
1: In order to celebrate the 25th, that's wonderful.
0: Yep.
1: Wonderful. If folks want to, there are season tickets available, right?
0: Yes, we offer season tickets. It's $120 for four concerts.
1: Mm-hmm.
0: And if you can't make one, we always can exchange them for a different concert. We're very helpful that way. And they are available to purchase up until next week, Friday. But you can also just buy single tickets.
1: Single tickets as well. Yeah. And you can get them at the door.
0: You can find them online.
1: Okay.
0: And so you can purchase them online, or you can come up to the concert and we can help you there too.
1: Okay.
0: Yes.
1: Okay. And the concert on Friday is on Western's campus?
0: Yes. All four our concerts on the main stage series this year is at Western Dalton Theater. It's 7:30 p.m. on Friday. So if you remember, four Fridays with Fontana this year, mm-hmm. every time 7:30 p.m. at Dalton Theater.
1: Excellent.
0: Dalton Recital Hall. Yeah.
1: All right. Fontana does more than, also does a lot of outreach and a lot of programming. We're a little short on time this morning, but briefly, could you mention a couple of the outreach programs that Fontana does?
0: Yeah, we adopted the Kalamazoo Chamber Music Workshop that is also a long-standing tradition in Kalamazoo and is now the Fontana Chamber Music Workshop in June. We also have an ensemble festival in January where I already mentioned students perform.
1: Yeah.
0: We have adopted the Bravo competition, which has also been a long-standing tradition in town. And Tina Gorter, who runs all our outreach programs, she goes into the public schools and works with pianists on collaborative skills. And so we have a collaborative performance program.
1: Okay.
0: And all of these programs feed into each other. They perform on all these other events too. And that's how we hope to grow a love for chamber music.
1: Right. And you can read all about those on your website, I'm assuming?
0: Yes, and all the applications are live and you can already apply.
1: Okay. And the website is Fontana Chamber...
0: Fontana Music.
1: Music, fontanamusic.org?
0: Yes.
1: All right. Yes. So get tickets at fontanamusic.org or read all about this season's concerts and all of the outreach that Fontana does. We are out of time this morning. I've been speaking with Sophie Vander Westhuizen, and she is the new executive and artistic director for Fontana Chamber Arts. Congratulations on your appointment. So glad that you're here, even doing more work in our community.
0: Thank you very much.
1: This has been Creative Cafe. Join us again next week.
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4: A 38-year-old man and a 25-year-old woman, both from Springfield, have been arrested by Calhoun County Sheriff's Office deputies. They were responding to a report of someone with a gun in the 400 block of North 23rd Street Thursday evening. They got a call about a man approaching a person's vehicle that was parked and demanded they get out, but they refused and drove to a safe location and called police. The man and the woman were found in the area. Deputies say they were both uncooperative and causing a disturbance. He was arrested for violating Springfield's disorderly conduct ordinance, hindering and obstructing. He was also found to have a 9mm hollow point round in his possession, despite being banned from having any guns or ammunition due to a felony conviction. So he is also jailed on a felony charge of ammunition possession. She was arrested for resisting and obstructing. Her 9mm pistol was seized. I'm Michael Arney, WKZO News.
5: 8:32 Friday night football last night. Vicksburg over Three Rivers, 26-21. Kind of a surprise. Portage Central shut out Lloyd Norrix, 43-0. Galesburg Augusta over Centerville, 12-8. Pawpaw dominated Plainwell. Stevensville Lakeshore over Mattawan. Kalamazoo United defeated Parchment, 37-14. Decatur over Comstock. Edwardsburg defeated Otsego. Saugatuck, a winner over Goebbels. Portage Northern defeated Battle Creek Lakeview 42-25. Schoolcraft 29, Coloma 13. And Mendon, a winner over Colon 38-16. The Tigers honored Justin Verlander's career before last night's game. Then they went out and beat the Pirates 8-7. Now, JV makes the last start of his career this afternoon in Detroit. Manager A.J. Hinch has mentioned that Verlander, it won't be a one-inning deal. Verlander will pitch until he's done. The Cubs lost a doubleheader to the Red Sox in Boston. And thanks to that nor'easter coming up the East Coast, the regular season finale has been moved to Tampa. Cubs are in the playoffs but cannot clinch the top wild card seat, so it's uncertain whether they'll play in the wild card round, but it won't be at the friendly confines. But we could see a White Sox-Cubs World Series. Just saying. The biggest Western Michigan football game in years is today at Stafford Smith Field inside Waldo Stadium. It's the Broncos against the Broncos. Western Michigan and Boise State. We'll have it for you over on 106.5 Jack FM, 3 o'clock pregame, 3:30 kick with Robin, John, and myself.
6: Some patchy fog to start off our Saturday. Plenty of sunshine moving forward. A beautiful afternoon with highs in the lower 70s. Through the overnight hours, we cool off back into the mid-40s. Sunshine looks to be with us again tomorrow with highs in the lower 70s. It does become slightly warmer transitioning into next week. Temperatures are likely to peak in the mid-70s on Tuesday afternoon. We're tracking the return of rain chances on Wednesday. Tracking Southwest Michigan's weather, I'm Storm Team Meteorologist Scott Larson.
5: Cool, but sunshine 45 in Kalamazoo at 590 and 106.9 FM WKZO. You know how I know it's Saturday?
7: I'm here.
5: And this is playing. Oh, good morning and welcome to Nature Watch. 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And now your host of Nature Watch, it's Gary Miller.
7: Good morning.
5: Hey, how are you?
7: Well, a little cool out there this morning.
5: Yeah, just a little
7: bit.
5: There
7: are some patches of fog here and there.
5: Yeah. We are into a pattern right now. It's dry, but seasonable. It's where we're supposed to be.
7: Well, we're in the, this is the first Saturday of fall.
5: Yeah.
7: Fall 2026, mm-hmm. And actually it's the last Saturday of September already, which is hard to believe.
5: Do you remember?
7: Yeah.
5: I'm sorry. I've been a lifelong Earth, Wind, and Fire fan. Okay, anyway.
7: Seemed like it goes quite fast. So I had to chuckle a little bit, though. I felt sorry for him. I happened to see Chandler Boss earlier from Michigan Storm Chasers earlier this week. And
5: oh, good for you.
7: He had a post this morning that he was not going to be at the St. Joe County Fair because he's feeling under the weather today. Yeah, so... He's not feeling good, but hopefully he gets better quick.
5: And it's that, well, it's that time of year. Bugs are going to start floating around. I'm noticing people are starting to wear masks a little more. And I'm sure it's just to keep from catching everything that's going around.
7: There seem to be some different things going around right now. So, yeah.
5: Maybe it's a good time for me to be injured. That way I stay inside more. Yeah. I don't
7: know. Or, you know, nice weather and it's not too hot and it's cool enough that, you know, that shouldn't have too many mosquitoes or anything out there. Or it might be a good time to go outside and do some hiking and you can stay a nice safe distance away from other folks and get out and enjoy Mother Nature.
5: God, it sounds like we're talking COVID again. Stay away from people.
7: Okay. Well, you don't want to get sick, you know? It's not fun getting sick no matter what it is.
5: No, I'm having enough fun just dealing with my left shoulder. I don't need a bug. Thank you.
7: So had some rain this last week. Last weekend, if you remember, Saturday was quite rainy, drizzly all day. And actually, quite rainy.
5: Oh, and did we need close to 3 inches, didn't we?
7: I had 2.5 inches from Saturday morning to Sunday morning, and I had another half inch. So I had 3 inches total by Monday morning.
5: That's about right.
7: And my yard was soggy, and I could go walk across the yard, and it went squish, squish, squish. It's still on the damp side because with the cooler temperatures, it hasn't dried out that fast.
5: Oh, okay.
7: And, but, you know, definitely feeling like fall out there and starting to look like fall. And actually looking at the extended forecast, there's a chance of some rain maybe this next Wednesday, but not a big chance. So I was just looking before the show started here, and most of the weather predictions that I forecast, I saw 30 to 40. One of them had 60% chance possibly for Wednesday, but
8: right.
7: everybody else is like 30, 40% chance. So not too high of a chance of rain.
8: You can thank that nor'easter for this absolutely perfect weather we're having. It's almost similar to when sometimes when a hurricane would come up through the Gulf, Gulf of Mexico and head towards here and then veer off. But that hurricane would block everything from the west. That's what that nor'easter is doing right now, technically.
7: Right.
8: So,
7: well, at least we're not getting the rain like they're going to possibly get in Hawaii with Hurricane Nolo.
8: Oh, my goodness.
7: They're predicting possibly on the Big Island of 30 to 40 inches total. That's just hard to fathom.
8: If you want to know what the snow amount would be out of that, multiply... It's 10 to 1 ratio, 10 inches?
7: Yeah, it depends on what the snow is. So you need about 10 to 1, 10 inches to 1 inch of rain. So that's a pretty average.
8: 300 to 400
7: inches. It's like the total UP snowfall in one fall.
8: People, if you hate me now, I don't blame you. I'm just prepping you for winter. That's all I'm doing.
7: So today is the full moon of September, and it's called the harvest moon, and that's always the full moon that is closest to the fall or autumnal equinox. It officially arrives today at 12:49. A little interesting thing, they called it the harvest moon because this time of year, most times the moon rise from day to day is about 50 minutes time frame. Each day it rises about 50 minutes later. And there's about 3 or 4 days here that it's about 20 to 30 minutes difference. So it seemed like the moon's rising just about the same time every day. And with that moonlight, and you had clear skies, folks could harvest their crops in the moonlight. So that's why they called it the harvest moon.
8: Okay.
7: And it's the time of year for harvesting,
8: okay.
7: too.
8: Okay. Many social media posts over the last couple of days, people are weird because it's a full moon. Got news for you. It's a full moon today.
7: Yes. And actually,
8: so they're just weird people.
7: It was actually was really cool last night, about midnight or so. I guess a little before midnight. I was looking outside, and the moon was quite bright, and there were some clouds up there. It looked almost sort of like a Georgia O'Keeffe painting with the little clumps of clouds. Actually got some pretty neat photos at night from the moonlight on the clouds, so really cool looking. Tonight looks like it might be clear, so it might be a good night to go out and look at stars.
8: Yeah.
7: And just might have to have a jacket on, though. Made me a little chilly.
8: You know, I got a game plan for you. Notice the pun. You can go to the Western Michigan football game against Boise State, and it's a big one. It's one of the biggest games that we have had here in many, many, many years. And then after the game, go look at the lights.
7: So actually, before that, you can come out to Waddell's and go to the petting zoo.
8: And that, too.
7: So we got like have a full day. If you want to sneak in some time between the petting zoo in the Western game, you could pop up to the Kalamazoo Nature Center. They got free admission today because it's Public Lands Day. And so you could have a chance to maybe do a full activity day today, do all sorts of things, and then you can rest tomorrow.
8: There you go.
7: Actually, I saw a neat thing in the nursery yesterday. I was walking by the butterfly bush area, and I noticed a painted lady butterfly going from bloom to bloom, getting some nectar. And I thought, oh, that's pretty cool. So I was watching the butterfly for a while. There's a few other butterflies and moths around. And then I noticed that there was a very large, extremely large bumblebee on one of the blooms.
8: Oh.
7: And so I was watching it. So bumblebees are pretty tame.
8: Excuse me.
7: Bless you. And so I was actually watching the bumblebees seem to be staying on the one bloom for quite some time. So obviously there was lots of nectar there for it. And the painted lady butterfly decided to move to a different bloom and decided to go to the same bloom where the bumblebee was. And proceeded to try to land and then realized that it was already occupied and did sort of a startled fly away and went to a different bloom. So the bumblebee didn't threaten the butterfly, but just the butterfly realized that it didn't want to tangle with the bumblebee.
8: Okay.
7: Little fun thing to see.
8: There you go.
7: And now you're going to see lots of monarchs are starting to migrate. And so there you see them on those blooms. I know my daughter out in Kansas City area had a chrysalis on the side of her garage of a monarch butterfly. And it was very dark, almost black. And they can do that just before the butterflies emerge. Sometimes they also have a virus that gets into them. So I haven't heard what the outcome of that one was yet.
8: Okay.
7: Hopefully, it was just ready to emerge.
8: Okay, I want to talk about hummingbirds in a second, but before we do that, let's get this ball rolling. It's Saturday morning, and we always give away a $20 gift certificate to Waddell's. We're going to do that right now. Producer Steve, standing by, 269-382-4280. Gary has a question. If you're the first to answer it correctly, you'll win a $20 gift certificate to Waddell's. Go ahead, Gary, and ask the question, and then I'm going to do my hummingbird rave, rant, whatever.
7: You're doing a hummingbird song there?
8: Right.
7: Just going to hum along?
8: Yeah.
7: My wife actually found this little article about some trees in Michigan. And there were some trees in the news this last week, and it was about a stand of old growth trees that they found in Michigan. And so it was in the news just this last week. And so my question today is, what species of tree is it that they had an article about this old growth stand? And it's sort of unusual because of the age that they estimated that these trees are.
8: Okay. Well, why don't you go ahead and rattle that question off again?
7: So this last week in the news, there was an article about a stand of old growth trees here in Michigan, native trees. And my question is what species of tree is it? Bonus question, just that you can pat yourself on the back if you know what species it is when you call in. Where is the stand located?
8: Oh, okay. Well, just worry about the species.
7: Worry about the species.
8: The tree.
7: But yeah, it's nice to have that extra knowledge too sometimes.
8: Okay.
7: And if not, we'll tell you where it is.
8: Okay. 269-382-4280. Producer Steve is standing by. If you think you know it, or if you look it up and you want to win a $20 gift certificate, give us a call. Now, the hummingbirds, people, it's popular time of year. Do I need to keep my stand up? I am going to tell you without going to the expert right across the table from me, keep it up because we're still getting them.
7: Oh, yes.
8: Right up the road, right up the street here, just blocks from the station. We're still getting hummingbirds.
7: Yeah, so hummingbirds, typically the general rule of thumb is the 15th of September. Then after that, you need to watch. But the hard rule is after you last see a hummingbird, leave that feeder up for another 2 weeks.
8: Mm-hmm.
7: And so we're still seeing them. It's been warm enough, and they've got food with flowers and that around, so and the feeders. So keep those feeders up.
8: Okay. 269-382-4280. Don joins us this morning on WKZO, hopefully with the correct answer. Good morning, Don.
9: Hey, good morning, guys.
7: Good morning.
9: Red pine.
7: That is correct.
8: Red pine. Okay, now what's the bonus?
7: Yes, so the bonus, you can pat yourself on the back. Do you know where
9: it's on the shores of Lake Superior, I believe.
7: Correct.
8: Hey, there you go. You see, we have nothing for the
9: bucks,
8: bonus.
9: Right?
8: I have nothing for the bonus.
7: You get to pat yourself on the back for the bonus.
8: Like a certain Chicago broadcaster used to say, I'll give you a pat on the back, a hearty handshake, and you'll have the feeling of knowing you will conquer the water cooler the next day.
9: All right. Beautiful.
7: So actually the stand of red pine is located on some state-owned land near the Two-Hearted River in the Upper Peninsula, actually not too far from Newberry. It's actually in the Newberry District. And the state was
9: Two-Hearted River. I forgot about that part of it.
8: Yeah, there you go.
7: What was interesting is that these native red pines, they did some tree core samples, and they're more than 200 years old. And some of them, a couple of the trees are estimating maybe 300 to 400 years old. And what's unusual is that typically red pines don't last or live that long, and they didn't get harvested when they were harvesting lumber in the Upper Peninsula, because they used to do clear cut, and there are a lot of red pine and white pine up there, and almost all of it got cut at some point.
8: This
7: it's sort of unique that the stand is still there, and it's not just one or two trees. It's a nice little grove of trees. So, and they have some. It's near the North Country Trail, so if you want to hike, go out and take a hike. You could probably find this stand and take some neat photos. Just saying.
8: There you go. All right, Don, you are our big winner this morning. Can you hold on the line for just a moment?
9: Yes, sir.
8: Excellent. Thank you. I'm going to send you back over to Steve, and Steve is going to do what Steve does and get some information and all of that. Quick traffic note before we go to break down in Portage. Center Avenue and Portage Road traffic light malfunction. So just keep that in the back of your mind if you're out and about this morning. Nature Watch continues next on WKZO.
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8: Just about 8:49. I'm Jim. He's Gary. This is Nature Watch.
7: So, a couple of news releases this last week. The MDARD and DNR issued a little invasive species note that they confirmed the box tree moth in Genesee County, which is county number 14, all in the southeastern part of the state.
8: And
7: that is an invasive insect that decimates boxwoods. And so if you're, make sure you're aware of all the different invasive species if you're out and about or even in your yard, because they would like those things reported.
8: Yeah.
7: And depending on what invasive it is, then you may have certain steps to take to eradicate that and dispose of. Mm-hmm. So it depends on what they are. Neat thing, though, DNR actually had a press release that they stocked snuffbox mussels, which is a mussel that's native to Michigan, in the Clinton and Huron Rivers and Cass Lake over in the east side of the state, and in Oakland and Livingston counties. And they this was actually a cooperative effort with the U.S. Fish and Wildlife Service and the U.S. Geological Survey. And so they actually had harvested some mussels from some of those areas and got them to proliferate. And so they had a lot more that they could stock. And so they're trying to get them back in some of the native mussels, and they're actually going to be studying how invasive mussels, i.e. the zebra mussels and the quagga mussels, may be affecting these native mussels. Mm. So hoping to get some of that natural habitat back for those aquatic habitats. They have had a couple of notes about making sure that you clean your bird feeders. The avian bird flu is still around, and with all the migrating birds, make sure those birds are safe. And it's a good reason to clean those. Jim's just sneezing away here today.
8: You know, it's a weird day. It's just the sneezers are just coming out of nowhere. I normally get a warning, and I can turn the mic off. This one did not warn me, just like the last one. It's a weird day.
7: So if you have a chance and you just want to take a little relaxing note, go to the Michigan Invasive Species and just become familiar with all those different invasive species, because it's nice to know. Even if you know some of them, it's nice to go back and get a refresher, because sometimes there are lookalikes, and it's nice to know if you're seeing those that you can report them. They really appreciate all those citizen scientists that make those reports. Uh-huh. Some neat things today, it being National Public Lands Day. Coming up tomorrow is World River Day, World Rivers Day, so celebrating rivers. And starting next week, in the 1st of October, it is Squirrel Awareness Month. So all those squirrels that tend to raid your bird feeders, and you are sometimes not happy with them about that, you can celebrate them the whole month. So my best advice is get some squirrel feeders. You feed them, they're going to be there anyway. Get some that you can entertain them. We have all sorts of neat feeders at Waddell's that have almost like a little Ferris wheel type of thing. Make them work a little bit and then entertain you some more.
8: Would a squirrel feeder actually help?
7: It would. So you're probably going to attract a few more squirrels, but usually squirrels are territorial to some extent too, so you're not going to get that many more.
8: Uh-huh.
7: And usually if you put it away, ways away from your bird feeder, they will go after some of that. Usually it's ears of corn stuck on some prongs or so, and they will usually go after that versus going to the bird feeder.
8: Well, there you go.
7: And so you might have to do some squirrel baffle on, like my posts. I had to put raccoon baffles on the post too because the raccoons were trying to climb up to the 4x4 post to get to the bird feeder. So
8: they
7: don't like that very well, but it works. It works very well.
8: I was wondering, okay, yeah, all right.
7: And squirrels are fun to watch, and I've seen some folks get really creative in that. So some of us old-timers remember the Rube Goldberg devices and all those creative ways of, and I've seen, as far as doing many, many steps to do something simple, and I've seen some folks do some really creative obstacle courses for squirrels to get the food and then videotape the squirrels doing it. So they're actually very entertaining. Squirrels are pretty smart, though, so you gotta stay ahead of them a little bit to keep them out of the feeder.
8: Okay.
7: Coming up this next week on Monday, the Audubon Society Kalamazoo has their monthly meeting, and they're going to have Nate Fuller, who is the Sarat Nature Center Executive Director over on the Lake Michigan coast, and he's going to be talking about the dynamic bird diversity of Sarat Nature Center. And they've been studying the birds at the Nature Center there for over 50 years. And so they've got a lot of neat info. So that starts at 7 o'clock, 7 to 8. It's a one-hour program. It's open to all ages. And so they invite you to stop out. Info is on their website. So go to the Audubon Society of Kalamazoo website. Astronomical Society Kalamazoo is going to have another public observing session, if the skies are clear, next Saturday. And that's going to be starting at 7 p.m., so a little earlier because it's getting dark earlier.
8: Yeah.
7: So 7 to 10, and they're going to be talking about the Great Square of Pegasus. So I'm not the astronomer, and so I had to look up the Great Square of Pegasus because actually their website just said the Great Square, and I'm like, okay, I'm curious what the Great Square is. So learned a little bit of astronomy this time.
8: Oh.
7: All those neat things when you're out and about and you're thinking, gosh, I want to start cleaning my yard up. Don't forget you want to leave some areas for those beneficial insects, i.e. a lot of those butterfly and moth cocoons and other insect beneficial insects that overwinter in that leaf litter in your beds. Make sure you leave some of that for them because only 3% or less of insects are not beneficial. And so there's a good chance those insects you see do more good than harm. So you want to protect all those and provide some habitat for them.
8: Okay.
7: And now's a good time to do actually an inventory of plants, too. So you want to put some plants out there. You're thinking we're heading towards winter and that snowy period. And it's nice having plants out there for the birds to have food and some shelter. And so there's lots of native plants. A lot of the viburnums that are native will have berries or fruit that will carry on in the winter. Chokeberry will do that. The ornamental crabapple, and crabapple, those are actually sports of the crabapple tree, and crabapple is the only native apple tree to North America.
8: Really?
7: So all the other apples were imported from Europe originally, and they've just crossed and hybridized in that.
8: A few months from now, that'd be a great trivia question.
7: It would. Maybe I'll have to throw it out there at some point, too.
8: Yeah.
7: But the fruit on those crabapple trees, and like I know the viburnum, especially like I have some cranberry viburnum and some arrowwood viburnum in my yard, and those berries, the birds usually finish cleaning those off. Arrowwood usually earlier in the fall, but the cranberry viburnum or high bush cranberry, which is a very large shrub, they're usually cleaning that off, still eating fruit in January, February, maybe into the first part of March. And the other tree that has fruit most of that season that I like are the hawthorns. And I have the Washington hawthorn, which has the big thorns on, so yes, they're not fun to work around, but they're a great habitat for birds to nest in. I, in the years past, have had in one of my hawthorns a 3 bird nests in a span of 3 feet going up and down the trunk. Yeah, so about a foot and a half apart, 3 different bird nests, and the unusual part is 3 different species of bird. And birds are very territorial when they nest, but because of those thorns protecting them from predators from the ground and from the sky, they will tolerate some neighbors and be safe. I've seen some red-tailed hawk try to chase some of those adult birds into the top of those trees, and they don't get very far because of those big thorns. But I get that rare sunny day in the middle of winter, and nice and crisp and cold out, and male cardinals are out feeding on the berries on the hawthorn trees. And that sunlight catching those male cardinals in that bright red is just fantastic. Adds some nice color besides the cloudy, dark, and snowy days that we usually have. So having those trees out there. And then think about shelter on those cold days, too. So have some evergreens. So the eastern red cedar, which is actually a juniper, or the white cedar, or arborvita. We know them as arborvita. Those are fantastic plants for birds to have someplace to shelter in. And stay warm and get out of some of those cold winds. They fluff their feathers up too, but they still like that evergreen for protection.
8: Oh, okay.
7: So you know, take an inventory of your plants. If you're looking for some ideas, come out and talk to one of us at Waddell's.
8: We
7: always like talking about plants for birds and butterflies. And we'll probably talk about some more plants in the next couple of weeks because Andy is thinking about hibernating pretty soon as a radio host.
8: Yeah. I know. We it may be up for discussion after 9. We're not sure. But, yeah, we're getting close to wrapping up, you know, over the garden fence. You know, Nature Watch, though, continues on through the winter.
7: Yeah. Nature, some parts of nature take some rest, but it's around all winter.
8: I know.
7: There's lots of things to observe.
8: And then we can yell about all the snow we have to push around, you know. It's a great venting source.
7: Yes. We can always talk about the weather. You know, there's always something going on in the weather.
8: Yeah. In fact, just put it on your calendar. October 24th, Chandler Boss will be here. So just put that on the calendar.
7: Yeah, we'll be talking probably about the coming El Nino, too. So all sorts of things to talk about.
8: He doesn't like doing predictions.
7: I know. I actually kidded him about that when I saw him earlier this week. So.
8: Well, we're going to try to get him to predict. All right. Thank you, Gary, and thank you for listening to this edition of Nature Watch. Tune in each Saturday morning after 9 or after 8:30 for Nature Watch. 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
11: Some rough weather. I'm Paul Stevens, Fox News. A big major nor'easter pounding the East Coast, bringing damaging winds, heavy rain, and coastal flooding. The Jersey Shore and the Outer Banks are already seeing big waves and beach erosion, with conditions worsening the further north you go. Hundreds of flights have been delayed or canceled. Thousands losing power. States of emergency in effect, of course, across parts of New Jersey and New York. New Jersey Governor Mikey Sherrill urging residents to be ready.
12: Please make sure you have water on hand. You have food on hand. Many of our coastal roads might become impassable due to flooding as this tide surges on shore, especially in the Back Bay areas. So make sure you're prepared. Charge your phones.
11: The most intense impacts of the nor'easter forecast for later today into Sunday. Some areas could see wind gusts of up to 60 miles an hour, heavy rain, and coastal flooding and beach erosion as well. The Wall Street Journal reporting that President Trump has rejected Iran's latest proposal to slow down or end the war in the Middle East using a 7-day roadmap. Fox's Madeline Rivera in D.C. explains why.
13: The U.S. and Iran are still negotiating through mediators, though. They engage in talks on the sidelines of the United Nations General Assembly this week. Citing people familiar with the matter, the Wall Street Journal says Iran broached the idea of a 7-day pause in fighting in exchange for lifting the U.S. blockade in the Strait of Hormuz. But President Trump reportedly does not want to lift the embargo as the U.S. tries to squeeze Iran's economy. The leadership in Iran is fractured, and there are hardliners in the regime like the IRGC who have resisted U.S. negotiations. Iran's president, Masoud Pezeshkian, meantime, says Iran will keep defending itself.
11: And despite that rejection, the White House says U.S. officials are having some positive and constructive talks with mediators regarding ending the Iran war. 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
11: President Trump is calling meetings this week with China's President Xi Jinping, quote, very productive.
24: I think we've made tremendous strides. We've made great strides. Very positive for both countries.
25: President Xi saying the two sides added new substance to the relationship, while President Trump says farmers in this country should be very happy with more trade details expected on Monday. While Ambassador David Perdue says the two sides have established an AI or SI dialogue and crisis mechanism. On Iran, Perdue says China assured the U.S. that it's not supporting Tehran's war effort. But lawmakers in both parties remain skeptical.
11: And that's Fox's Kevin Cork in D.C., one senior White House official saying the two world leaders talked about the economy, AI, trade, and other areas of possible cooperation. Now it's Russia's turn to address the U.N. General Assembly, but President Vladimir Putin will not be making that speech.
26: Foreign Minister Sergei Lavrov will provide the Russian perspective on world affairs at the United Nations today. President Vladimir Putin last attended the gathering in New York back in 2015. Lavrov's expected to report on what the Kremlin calls the special military operation in Ukraine. Last year, he claimed Russia was open to negotiations and criticized NATO and the West for prolonging the war. We will look out for any reference to President Trump's call for a partial ceasefire on strikes against energy facilities, something Ukraine says it's willing to agree to. Jonathan Savage, Fox News.
11: Utah Valley University releasing a 158-page report on security failures surrounding the assassination of Charlie Kirk. That review, finding UVU, never created a comprehensive written security plan and ID'd problems with planning and ticketing. Kirk's family has taken steps towards suing the university and the state, their lawyer calling security woefully understaffed and unprepared. I'm Paul Stevens. This is Fox News.
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27: Students at Dick Street Elementary in Otsego will be moving temporarily to Pine Trails Elementary in Allegan Township. Relocation is because of a fire this week that caused significant damage to the Otsego Elementary. Students, teachers, support staff will start classes at Pine Trails Elementary Wednesday. Superintendent Christy Robinson says they're happy to be able to keep the entire school community together under the same roof while the repairs are being made. Luke Bryan's farm tour concert that was scheduled to be held at John Shandoff Dairy in Allegan September 20th, not going to be rescheduled. It was postponed due to the heavy rain that fell. Ticket holders will be receiving a refund. Shandoff Custom Farming officials say that they know how frustrating and disappointing the news is. They say the weather was out of anybody's control. That's the latest from the WKZO Newsroom. I'm Michael Arney.
6: A beautiful fall weekend, plenty of sunshine throughout the day today with highs in the lower 70s, cooling back off into the mid-40s overnight. Sunshine is expected to carry forward into tomorrow with highs back in the lower 70s. It becomes just a touch warmer into next week. Highs will be in the mid-70s on Tuesday afternoon. That'll be followed up by a slight cool down into the 60s, along with some rain chances stretched out toward next weekend. Trekking Southwest Michigan's weather, I'm Storm Team Meteorologist Scott Larson.
8: Oh, this is football weather and then some sunshine, 47 in Kalamazoo at WKZO. Good morning and welcome to Over the Garden Fence, brought to you by Waddell's Nursery Floral and Garden Center, at the corner of 12th Street and Millam Road. And now, your host for Over the Garden Fence, the hostess with the mostest. I've never called you that.
28: That's
8: so
28: right.
8: I've got to break the ice here. It's Andy Waddell. Hi there.
28: Hey, it's a huge offering today.
8: Yeah, you know. That's right. All right, so my money's on the Broncos. What about you?
28: Always on the Broncos.
8: It's Broncos versus Broncos today.
28: They won a couple weeks ago. I was going to get my Western One hat, you know.
8: Yeah. Okay, there you go.
28: Or Ann Arbor time clock, you know, yeah. That.
8: Oh, give me a second and I'll get back to you on that.
28: They even mentioned that on the NFL game the other night.
8: Oh, I know. I would like to think, you know, someone may come down on me later. That's the best I can put it. But I would like to thank the University of Michigan for all of this free press that we have received. I really would.
28: Well, I wanted to comment about, I enjoy listening to Nature Watch on the way in, and I'll make my comment on the September moon.
8: Okay.
28: It was going down this morning at 7:17. I happened to let the dog back outside, and that moon was just bright to a point where I also took a shot of it. It was that vivid.
8: Uh-huh.
28: By 7:18 and 30 seconds, that moon was gone.
8: Uh-huh.
28: I mean, it went do-do-do-do-do, and it was gone. But it was just so, so vivid. It was so nice to see. And you are too very right, Jim. It is football weather, orchard, bonfires. It's one of my favorite times of the year, and also a great time at Waddell's. Good. One of my favorite times of year at the store. So.
8: Oh, you know, I heard a rumor that there are going to be lots of animals.
28: Bah.
8: Ah. Yes. And even a goat or two, and we're not talking Tom Brady.
28: That's right. Yeah, yeah. Well, and we'll just mention that today, I think our petting zoo is an annual thing. I just always, as general manager, want to continue that because I know the community. We just try to give back, and I think a lot of those people don't have that opportunity to see some of those animals. And these are quote unquote socialized animals that you can get near. You can actually pet the horses and the pigs and the donkey. We have alpacas that probably you got to keep your distance with, but we got many team members managing those animals that you can come and enjoy them too today at the same time with. You know, I always was in the sandbox. Mom would ring that bell trying to get me home for dinner, but I was a lot of Tonka trucks back then. You know, those sand hills and, you know, tunnels and everything. Well, now that gets really dirty. So we did a corn bin. So it's shelled corn that everybody, the kids, including all the toys, can play in and slide down, which is kind of fun. So,
8: oh, there you go.
28: Yeah, along with many other things there, too. So great hayride and good friends at Waddell's that's manning it. I can't thank everybody enough for coming and all the team that's helping out today there. So I did say that definitely a favorite time of the year. So give me a call, 382-482-4280. Or on a text.
8: Yeah, trust me, I have problems spitting it out sometimes too.
28: 382-4280.
8: There you go.
28: 269.
8: Or you can text us to 80373.
28: That's right.
8: It's that simple. Yeah.
28: That's right. All right. So cool weather just makes the gardener kick off to get the fall project list. To rejuvenate, to landscape, to redo the yard, to think about next year's garden, to think about the lawn that he or she forgot about this summer. To get the honey-do list, listen to this, into the honey-done list.
8: Uh-huh.
28: Yeah. So, believe it or not, Jim, today is my anniversary. 22 years with my wonderful wife.
8: Happy anniversary.
28: Yeah. And you know what my wife wanted for a gift?
8: What?
28: For me to spray bug killer around the foundation of the house before winter sets in and all the spiders and friends try to get in.
8: I couldn't. You're a lucky man.
28: Yeah. So, well,
8: you
28: and,
8: are.
28: You know, it's trying to just, we went out for dinner last night, got some very good, food and definitely flowers and stuff. But, you know, some of that is getting the house ready for winter, you know, and right now, there's a lot to do, but, you know, just kind of standing back. We talked about a couple weeks ago doing a road trip around the state, some of the other areas in the countryside that are really looking good. So how is your yard looking? Were you out in the yard at all this week? What looks good in your yard and right now? A quick glance actually revealed seasonal plantings around our yard giving four seasons of interest. I told you all earlier in the year that I had a landscape bed out in the yard way beyond the house where it was accessed for water. Yes, I could drag hundreds of feet of hose out there, but unfortunately it doesn't happen. I planted years ago around a group of boulders that were there years ago, plow bits from the farmers tending the fields over the years, and their treasures all mounted up with a group of plant material. This is hot, dry, intense wind, 10 feet off the road, full sun, west wind, and putting in morning light grass, reblooming daylilies, tea daffodils, believe it or not, a nano dwarf blue butterfly bush, and the center of it all is a sergeant crab. Now, being a dwarf, I can keep that sergeant crab very easily, not super easy, but under 8 feet, giving a beautiful screening, a little bit from our neighbor, great spring flower, glossy summer foliage, and now it is loaded with beautiful red fruit that actually catches your eye as you drive by with the car or the bike. And you know what? It also catches the eye of the birds. They all gather in the thicket of this tree, all cackling this morning. I could hear them. Great coverage for them, as well as great food. Next on my list in the yard, just again, just gazing, sometimes was a grandma favorite. But sometimes grandma favorites were always maybe working on getting improved. So Rosa Sharon or hardy hibiscus shrub form is what we want to talk about. I always remembered that plant being tall and gangly. I was on my bus route years ago and looking at a couple of houses that the Rosa Sharon was so big it would kind of lean almost all the way back over the ground, just flowers on the tips. So now proven winners, growers and hybridizers of around Grand Haven, Michigan area, offering at Waddell's improved varieties, like at our home, new Rosa Sharons. It's improved because it has a heavier, longer bloom time, and a seedless varieties, unlike the old Rosa Sharon. Once you had one plant, you will have 100 plants for life. Rosa Sharon used to seed everywhere. At our home, we have a variety that's a pink, a double pink, with a red candy stripe going through the pink. And just looking out the window this morning, gathering my notes, there was at least 50 flowers on it. So just nice compliment inside the garden. Third on our list is, this is just a group, but it's a group of evergreens that really start, quote unquote, stepping forward with great fall color and winter interest. Plants include Canadian hemlock, gold thread cypress, concolor fir, Black Hills spruce, which was Dad or George's favorite. So, is today the day? Is there an area you just kind of are sick of? Is the day maybe to take a few shots, to come into Waddell's? Working with a client the other night, Jim, and it's okay. Let me be polite, everybody. He was not a gardener. So he has got drainage issues at his home terribly on a new project right now. And he says, well, now that we've missed all the planting time, and I had to almost cut him off. And I said, sir, do you know that actually, quote unquote, fall is for planting? September and October are some of the best months to install plants. Huh? He said, I didn't know that. So I explained, the top of the plants are kind of slowing down. Yet the warm soil with the roots continuing to grow, the roots settle in, hopefully some fall and winter moisture, and they will leaf out and be ready for the next season or the next dry and hot season. I said to him, it's almost like getting a jump start on spring. All the plant material that we have that is sitting outside at Waddell's would stay outside at Waddell's. So a lot of it is getting it in the ground. Well, actually, the plant will thank you. Maybe today is the day to come walk the nursery. It's brimming with fall shipments of trees, shrubs, evergreens, burning bush, nice Black Hill spruce ready to plant. I'm scratching my head, Jim. Don't know where, don't know how, don't know what. come see the team that might be able to help. So we'll come back after this. And, Jim, this has also been a really rough year for your poor lawn.
8: Mm-hmm.
28: It's been a beating, and I'll explain why once we take a break. And it's
8: I could probably throw the fact that, you know, we just haven't really had a lot of rain either.
28: Yeah.
8: That's just, but we'll touch on that. And we do have a text. We'll check that after we check this here on Over the Garden Fence on WKZO.
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3: 919, it's JL and A-Dubs on OTGF on the last Saturday of September.
4: Hey, it's today's forecast just looked amazing.
3: It's actually, we brought it up on the earlier show. Seasonal. It's where we're supposed to be, even though we're still dry. The temperature-wise is absolutely perfect.
4: Great day to be outside.
3: There you go.
4: Maybe come to Waddell's and enjoy the animals.
3: And then go watch the Broncos beat the Broncos.
4: That's right.
3: And you know which Broncos I'm talking about. We do have a text to 80373. Do you have any recommendations for killing violets that are overtaking my flower beds, besides manually pulling them?
4: Oh, boy. So there is a solution. And so in the flower beds, for starters, make sure we are trying to kill them on a day that might not be windy. If there is, grab something that might be a barrier, piece of cardboard, piece of small plywood, to put you and the perennial separated. So put a little wall in the plant that you don't want to spray. And in non-lawn areas, use Kills All with spreader sticker. Look at the shape of some of leaves. Creeping Charlie, violet. They have almost a branch coming off its little, you know, the stem, Jim, is coming off the leaf. And that weed killer likes to roll right off that violet leaf. So I would mix Kills All with spreader sticker, spray directly. If there's a lot of perennials around it, use the tin can method. I've seen, Jim, where they take a large coffee can, cut the bottom out, put it over the violet, and spray it. Now, have you ever dug up a violet, Jim?
3: I have not.
4: Is all kinds of little tubers. And if you have one violet, you probably, again, will have 100. So it will be a repeated process. You won't do it all in one time, but hit them now, and they might resurge this fall, and hit them a second time before winter hits.
3: Are violets kind of an invasive?
4: Violets can be invasive. Violets are perennial, and so they will, you know, their mother plant will repeat itself very easy and send off little babies every year. So okay. It can be done, but it is eradication sometimes right up next to the perennial. Probably has to be done, you know, by manual extraction.
3: Okay. See, it's that simple. If you text us to 80373, right, you get answers. Or you can call us, harass producer Steve, and then he'll send you to us, 269-382-4280. Let's take another break. We're on time today. There you go. It's not nature. Watch, it's over the garden fence. It's Andy. It's Jim. We're back in 60 on WKZO.
0: 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All you have to do is dig, drop, and you're done. 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Once the blooms have faded, the foliage feeds the bulb, so it'll be ready to produce beautiful flowers next season. For wonderful spring fragrance, get hyacinths. This week, 10 hyacinth bulbs are just $9.80. Want something more unusual? Fritillaria bulbs in either yellow or orange are on sale this week for only $8.69. Some of the other beauties at Waddell's include King Alfred daffodils, early blooming snowdrops, tulips in every color imaginable. And for a treat this fall, get some fall blooming crocus. Come browse more than 200 varieties of bulbs, then just dig, drop, and you're done. 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
3: 923, it's Over the Garden Fence with Andy Waddell. And, you know, we were talking earlier, you know, Andy says, well, I listen to Nature Watch coming in because I don't want to repeat anything. But there are some things that do need repeating. And your next subject we have talked about numerous times.
4: That's right.
3: On Nature Watch, Yes,

0: the spotted lanternfly.
1: And I'll tell you, everybody, MSU has a great extension service. They work pretty hard on updated everything in the field of agricultural, gardening, landscaping. And so I work a lot of times on upgraded plants, bugs, insect disease. Uh-huh. And so a lot of that is I don't want to report that, but you go to, if you question this insect, you go to Michigan State University and or Michigan.gov and do SLS, spotted lanternfly, and you will see plenty of pictures. So we have a pretty good size grape crop in Michigan. One of these notes said about $9 billion of revenue combined in our grape industry here.
0: And you know exactly where that is in the southwest corner of the state. Now, and I can stretch this a little bit further as you kind of prep me. Where was the spotted lanternfly just seen?
1: Niles.
0: Right in grape territory.
1: So they're working hard on new traps. They are working hard on removing a tree. And that's what I love trees, but there is a tree that is no good and is called the tree of heaven. And it is almost like a black locust looking plant or a sumac looking plant. You can identify it by also looking online. Somebody can say, oh, that's a sumac. It is not. So native sumac actually help us provide, again, forage for birds, food for wildlife, including deer and squirrels and other animals once they drop. And so it is a difference on having an invasive plant that tends to be really aggressive, and the spotted lanternfly loves that plant.
0: Huh.
1: So what they say, and I won't go into details, but this is what they tell you. If you don't know this bug and you happen to see it, there's three different lines.
0: Yeah, we have it memorized.
1: See it, squish it, report it.
0: There you go.
1: And so it is just, and it's not a Michigan item. So it is, I'm not going to say where it came from.
0: I'm curious as to whether any of you out here, our listeners, have seen a spotted lanternfly. And if you have, if you've done what we've advertised on Nature Watch, see it, squish it, report it, etc. You can text us to 80373 if you've seen it, and if you have, let us know where you've seen it at.
1: Yeah, because like Gary was talking about the box tree moth.
0: Yeah.
1: I seen that right in Kalamazoo. And what was happening is it looks like a disease. Very easily just yank it out and throw the boxwood. Where'd it go? In the dumpster. Voila, there it goes spreading. So it's that easy to do. So if you question any of these, there's good sites online. Michigan does a very good job. So I'm trying to encourage and try to protect at the same time.
0: Right.
1: So, it has been a hot, dry summer. We're just reporting recently. Yes, we got some great rains. And so, but a lot of these lawns have damaged or thin, very thin or dead turf grass. I will say that in the summer of 26, forever can be burned into the weather book records and the minds of turf managers across Michigan. The combination of extended periods of dry conditions, high temperatures, stressed, cool season turf grass, and some area, the verdict is still to be delivered whether it is actually life or death of the plant. Rainfall in most of the areas of the state received during the first week in September, and cooler temperatures, especially night temperatures, has resulted in many unirrigated turf areas jumping back to life. Still, as I look around, including working on estimates at Waddell's, doing landscape jobs, we see all kinds of damage on stressed lawns. Did you know fall is the best time? Including from MSU, saying best time to establish turf grass. September, October, they suggest, to addition to reduce competition from annual weeds such as crabgrass, shorter days in length mean less time for daytime drying out of the soil. Following establishment might give this fall a chance to be successful. So if the turf is thinned, or small patches of dead grass, about the baseball size, maybe now is the time to think about fall fertilization. An application now would help you come October and November get some of those bare spots filled in. If you see it bigger than that, you know, maybe a softball to soccer ball size, I'd say overseeding is necessary.
0: Oh, okay. 269-382-4280. Tom joins us this morning on WKZO.
1: Tom, good morning.
2: Hey, good morning, you guys. It's Tom Sturmer. How are you?
0: Hey, that Tom. I know that guy.
1: Sir, you have a question in your lawn I could help with.
2: I do. Andy, I've got a question for you. I was also going to tell you, I heard you talking about the grapes. My son is actually out harvesting grapes right now. He's a farmer, and that spotted lanternfly is a real concern. I don't want to pretend I know more than I do, but it's certainly a point of discussion for the grape farmers in our area around Lawton.
1: It is. Yeah. It is. It's they are... Tom, there is cone methods where the lanternfly likes to rest on this trunks of the trees, and they try to work their way up to get their eggs laid or their larvae laid for wintertime, and they are having pretty good luck trapping. It is not out for the residents yet, but MSU is working hard on learning traps and learning how to get this protected right away.
2: Well, the hope is that the growers and the scientists can figure this out, because usually you just got to hope that the technology and the people are, you know, eventually smarter than the bugs, which so far so good they have been, but this is one more thing to worry about.
1: Yeah. Tom, we were in just at a garden show last year in Cleveland. We go out in very nice open courtyard waiting for the other team to come out. And, oh, we've seen that first spotted lanternfly. It was kind of, you know, it sounds funny, Tom, cute. So we all was like, oh, we took a picture of it. And then we walk up a little more, and there's two. Then there's 10. Then there's 20. And then the side dogs were littered with them. It wasn't cute anymore. They are very destructive.
2: So my question, Andy, is completely unrelated to grapes. The reason I call this, I've got a couple of big burning bushes, about 8 feet high, about 8 feet wide. I usually prune them, I don't know, about every third year and just kind of give them a haircut. And I never got around to it this summer. Is it too late now to do that with frost knocking on a door probably?
1: Tom, I would probably wait. Because we're going to have an Indian summer, and let's say, just like Jim and my hair, it's gray, but that burning bush, it gets established. You start pruning it or giving it a haircut, it's going to want to regrow. New growth is not what we want on a euonymus, and that's a burning bush family. So I would suggest, because we didn't have a chance, believe it or not, everybody, burning bush only really grows once a year unless you prune it. It does not continually grow. So after the last frost, second to third week in May, Tom, perfect timing.
2: Good.
1: Tom, right after it puts out its second flush of growth, 15th of June. But I would do it early in the spring. You can cut it back a lot harder so it leaves out with the new growth on it.
2: I'm adding it to my spring list for next year.
1: Thanks for calling in, Tom. You got a project.
2: Thanks, go Broncos. See you later.
0: Hey, Tom, are you working the game today by chance?
2: I am. I'm looking forward to it.
0: There you go. In case you folks are curious, and Tom, I'm going to pat your back here. Tom Sturmer, you can hear him booming through Waldo Stadium this afternoon. Broncos versus Broncos.
1: And you bet.
0: Right on. And I'll help hold down the radio side. So there you go.
2: You do it. You always do a great job with it, Jim. Go Broncos.
0: So do you, Tom.
2: Not the bad ones, the good ones.
0: Go Broncos. Thanks, Tom.
2: Bye, guys. Thank you.
0: All right. 269-382-4280. You were talking about hair. I'm always looking for new growth. I'm just saying.
1: And as you get older, there are certain ways. My buddy told me how many thousands he spent to put hair back on his head. And I'm like, you know what? Just go bald.
0: I've got my wisdom spot.
1: That's right.
0: Right up there. It's hard to see it because me and ball caps are, I'm addicted to them. I think I could sleep in a ball cap. No, I'm not that far. Anyway, lots to do. We have a great weather forecast for football. We'll hear that in just a moment. And also your questions, comments, and text 269-382-4280, 80373 to text. We're on the tail end of the growing season, but there are still projects coming up as Andy and Tom just talked about. So there you go. More on the way over the garden fence on WKZO.
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4: A beautiful fall weekend, plenty of sunshine throughout the day today with highs in the lower 70s, cooling back off into the mid-40s overnight. Sunshine is expected to carry forward into tomorrow with highs back in the lower 70s. It becomes just a touch warmer into next week. Highs will be in the mid-70s on Tuesday afternoon. That'll be followed up by a slight cool down into the 60s, along with some rain chances stretched out toward next weekend. Tracking Southwest Michigan's weather, I'm Storm Team 8 meteorologist Scott Larson.
0: Low 70s is exactly where we should be this time of year.
1: Mm-hmm.
0: Right now, though, sunshine 49 at WKZO. Yeah.
1: Great weather and great weather to get outside. So we're on the subject of lawns right now and just the volume of weather, different up, down, and all around, really has made a suffering of a lawn this year. Sometimes easy to forget about, and you say, oh, yeah, it'll come back. Right now, in many yards, there is a certain weed that is growing very, very prolific, Canada thistle. It is a plant that will reseed itself by the hundreds. So dandelion the same way. So you almost have to make an evaluation. Did you not put on crabgrass control? So is the lawn filled with crabgrass first? I would hold off on seeding and take care of those two items first and do your seeding in the spring. But a lot of times this is the ideal time. So some of that could be automatically removed and then seeding done. Several ways to ensure that seeding efforts are successful, though. First and foremost, because I'm going to tell you a story, Jim, after this, of a non-successful issue. You must ensure to get good seed-to-soil contact. Seed sitting on top of dead grass without any seed-to-soil contact is seldom successful. There are several options to create the holes or slits to ensure seed contact. Equipment such as core aerators, power rakes, slit seeders, or even hand raking the small areas with a steel rake can all be effective. So, going to go to my story.
0: Okay. It's story time with Uncle Andy.
1: I won't even name who, but a great client of ours and took a couple years to get done with the home that got destroyed by the tornadoes. Okay, so house first, actually probably cars first, garage, house, you know, getting everything in and out. So then Waddell's took over and we did a full kill on all of the weeds. We had pokeweed 12 feet in the air to mulberries to every kind of poison ivy and bittersweet, everything after 2 years took off. So folk cleaned it all out, 5 dump truck loads of refuse that came out of there, 8 to 10 pounds per thousand on grass seed, 100 yards of new soil and compost and beautiful easy straw and fertilizer put down. This should look awesome. This should look lush, Jim.
0: Mm-hmm.
1: It actually looks terrible.
0: Okay.
1: Who
0: dropped the ball?
1: So after the work was done, we could not get the irrigation company out fast enough. So the timers, even though it was prepped ahead of time, knowing the dates we were going to be there, and I'm not putting blame,
0: right?
1: But that lawn did not get watered. It would get just watered just once a day. And lawn or seed needs to get moisture 4 or 5 times a day at 3 to 5 minutes a time.
0: Mm-hmm.
1: Meanwhile, the next door neighbor is also a customer of Waddell's. So he comes in, he buys just 10 pounds of grass seed. We put 200 pounds on the next door neighbor's lawn of grass seed. And he comes back and says, oh my, Andy, in 10 days, he shows me pictures. You should look at this lawn. It came up so good. Oh, what's your pattern? Well, I reset my zones, so it's watering three times a day for about 5 minutes at a time, morning, noon, and night, just so that way, not night either, Jim, not in the middle of the night, so it can dry out about 6 o'clock. So lo and behold, two different ways of managing a yard once it gets put down. So, and I'm not, sometimes people don't have the efforts. You know, there's traveling sprinklers. There's great other, you don't necessarily put in a full lawn irrigation to move your irrigation around. So those are just ideas with considering putting in a lawn. Consider putting in a light mulch like Easy Straw. Easy Straw or ground up straw that we sell, one bale will cover 600 square foot. Don't smother your young seedlings. Grass, I'm meaning, but enough to about one third to one half of the soil is covered. Don't let your plant starve either. I get hungry every night. So when, so does grass. You do not need starter fertilizer to make grass grow. What you need is once the seedling is established, the starter fertilizer acts as some muscle or some energy to get it rooted in. Say one thing, final, Jim, and we can go to a break and I can come back to that. It's all about the mowing of this new area.
0: Okay.
1: Sometimes you get, somebody can get kind of scared about mowing new lawn.
0: Oh, there you go. Our last segment of Over the Garden Fence coming up, 269-382-4280. If you want to join us, 80373 by text. We do have a text. We'll get to that after this on WKZO.
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0: 9:41, almost 9:42. Just our last segment here on Over the Garden Fence. It'll be a short one, of course. But you, someone mentions something, and then it starts a groundswell campaign here.
1: Yeah.
0: Now we're talking violets because we have a different text to 80373. And their question is, are violets shade-loving?
1: So violets are shade-loving. If you would come to Waddell's and find violets for sale at part of the year, you would find violets definitely in the houseplants for inside. We're not talking about those varieties, Jim, but they are a shade-wanting plant, okay? Would they grow out in the beating heat? Of course they would. In the summertime, would they look yellow? Yes. So they're more wanting part shade to shade than a full sun plant.
0: You know, it sounded like I was trashing violets earlier on the earlier text, but having a having a bed full of violets is not a bad thing.
1: That's right. That's right. Yeah. Waddell's, actually, in our houseplants, we specialize in cool little violets, too, okay, but those are hardy for your home inside.
0: They're just very invasive, so, you know, maybe that violet bed would be the only thing you have in that bed.
1: Yeah, and that violet is not as aggressive as some other, like bittersweet or something like that, but it will want to spread over the years, but you can always dig and transplant and give some to friends or pitch a little bit. Okay. So on the mowing end, just when you're starting your new lawn, and my recommendation is don't wait until the seedlings are so tall that they start to fall over. Somebody called the other day, and again, they wondered, now that the lawn is laying over, now what do I do? Start mowing established seeding when they slightly exceed that 3-inch height. Mowing turf spreads laterally and fills the area, so those little engines will start up as soon as the grass creeps to establish that cutting height. So I'm just hoping that stop in. Waddell's works hard on our new varieties of grass seed, and you have September and October to get a great lawn established. My final thing is, the reason we have part of this petting zoo, Jim, is because I was in one of the booths a couple years ago, and I'm bringing kids in, and the dad says, "Hey, kids, come on in and pet the..." And he had to whisper at me, and he goes, "What's this animal?" So that's why we want the kids to get involved. Dirty hands, clean heart, and so where maybe the kids can show the parents a thing or two.
0: There you go.
1: Yeah.
0: So take your kids out there today and then go watch some Bronco football and then look at the stars tonight. We got your day planned. Thank you, Andy.
1: Thank you, everybody.
0: Thank you for listening to this edition of Over the Garden Fence. 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
7: Opening night with your Kalamazoo Symphony at Miller Auditorium Saturday night. Joining us in the studio to give us a little preview of Saturday night's performance and what's going to be happening in this upcoming season. Amy Williams is the president and CEO of the Symphony, and she's with us in the studio this morning on WKZO. How are you this morning?
8: I'm doing well. Thank you so much for having me on a beautiful sunny day.
7: Indeed. Thanks so much for coming over to see us. Opening night, Mozart and Stravinsky. Does it get any better than that?
8: I really don't think it does. And opening night is just so much fun. It's like coming back to school is what it always reminds me of. You know, we spend about a year and a half to 2 years planning these concerts. And so to just launch it on Saturday night, we're pretty excited about it.
7: And your first one here with the KSO.
8: It is my first one. So that's always fun as well.
7: Very exciting. So tell us a little bit about the Saturday performance. What are we going to enjoy?
8: It's really a program that's so beautiful and really showcases the orchestra in so many ways. You know, we're starting with this great piece by Samuel Coleridge Taylor, Overture to the Song of Hiawatha. And if people haven't heard it before, that's fine. I hadn't either. So I've been discovering it as well. And it's just so pretty. It's a melody that we'll all be singing. Then we have a wonderful guest artist Alexei Kenny coming for the Mozart Violin Concerto. And then nothing like ending the program with some Stravinsky and Petrushka, which is just a fun story and fable.
7: Sounds like a great way to open the new season.
8: It truly is. It'll be a lot of fun, and you'll hear the orchestra in full force.
7: We're visiting with Amy Williams, the president and CEO of the Kalamazoo Symphony Orchestra, which will open its brand new season at Miller Auditorium at 7:30 on Saturday night. And there are also pre- and post-concert opportunities for those ticket holders. Tell us about that.
8: Yeah, so the pre-concert will be fun. It'll be myself talking to Associate Concertmaster Emmeline Bouchard and really just exploring the music. We're going to talk about Mozart and why it was written certain ways. It's not going to be high level, super intense music history. People don't need to know a lot going into it, but it's just a chance for us to sort of share what we're going to hear and what's so exciting about it. But then afterwards, it's a great opportunity, following the concert to hear from the music director, wonderful music director, Julianne Querti, and guest violinist, Alexei Kenny, to really talk about what was played. Audience members can ask some questions and just sort of reflect on the experience they just had together. So it'll be a lot of fun and just a chance to learn more.
7: Going to be a big, big night. What excites you about the upcoming season the most? I mean, you know, obviously everything does. But
8: yeah, it truly does. And I think really what is at the heart of the excitement for me, as I was kind of thinking about this morning as we're gearing up in the office as well, is that it is the community coming together, mm-hmm. right? It's everyone coming back. I've heard from so many people about who they haven't seen all summer that they're going to be sitting next to again after many, many years sitting to the same people. But then someone's like, oh, I'm wondering who I'm sitting next to this year and who our tickets are next to. So it's just the community coming together in a space. You know, we can think about community in many spaces, but community in a concert hall is one that's really special and fun.
7: All right. Ed Miller Auditorium Saturday night. So what is the schedule as far as the events on Saturday night, the pre-concert and then the concert itself and then the post-concert? And how do people make plans for that?
8: Definitely. Yeah. Well, I'm encouraging everyone to get there early for the pre-concert at 6:30 because traffic might be busy.
7: Yeah, there's a football game, I hear, across the street.
8: There is. There's some back-to-back activities. But you can get there early and have the pre-concert at 6:30 and have a drink. And then the concert's at 7:30 and the afterwards is immediately following it. So lots to do and lots to see.
7: Indeed. Mozart and Stravinsky opening night for the Kalamazoo Symphony Orchestra on Saturday night at Miller Auditorium. And all the details at KalamazooSymphony.com, not only on Saturday night, but your wonderful upcoming season as well.
8: Yes, thank you so much.
7: Our guest, Amy Williams, is President and CEO of your Kalamazoo Symphony Orchestra with us with a preview. Appreciate you seeing us this morning, and thanks for giving us a sneak preview of the big event on Saturday night.
8: Thank you so much for having me.
7: Our

0: our Health Beat segment this morning on WKZO. We're going to talk a little bit about AFib. We've been talking about Lionel Richie this week, the singer and songwriter, forced to cancel his tour as he underwent a successful heart procedure for arterial fibrillation, and it's commonly known as AFib. We're going to talk with a Bronson heart rhythm expert today. Dr. Atanas Iliev is a cardiologist with Bronson Healthcare, and he's with us this morning here on WKZO. Doctor, good morning.
1: Good morning. Thank you for having me on.
0: Well, pleasure to chat with you. Very important topic here. I don't know if I pronounced atrial fibrillation correctly. How'd I do on that?
1: No, you did pretty well. Atrial fibrillation.
0: AFib. Well, most people have at least heard about it. Some maybe know it all too well, but others may just know it from commercials they've seen or heard on television. So what is AFib?
1: Yes, absolutely. So in short, it's an irregular electrical abnormality of the heart. Normally, the heart has a very organized rhythm that's originating from the top of the heart called the atrium, hence why it's called atrial fibrillation. Mm-hmm. So with this disorder, it becomes chaotic, and the atrium, instead of sending signals, just quivers and often causes irregular and fast heartbeats.
0: And what is the danger of leaving this untreated?
1: So leaving this untreated has some potentially very serious complications. Most notably, it is important to have this addressed because it can lead to a stroke. That's always at the forefront and something we worry about the most. It is one of the most common irregular rhythms of the heart, so we always worry about trying to address the stroke risk. That's the number one thing.
0: Dr. Atanas Iliev, a cardiologist with Bronson Healthcare, with us on WKZO this morning as we discuss the topic of AFib. Are there warning signs that people should be aware of and maybe could miss?
1: You know, the symptoms that people should watch out for with atrial fibrillation, some people feel heart fluttering or irregular heartbeat. Some people describe it like a butterfly sensation in their chest. Some people have shortness of breath, decreased ability to exercise, fatigue. But very importantly, some people feel nothing, and the risk of stroke still remains. So that's why it's also important to have regular follow-ups with your primary care provider and have regular checkups to make sure that this is not something you have without even knowing.
0: So, doctor, as far as diagnosis goes, how do you diagnose AFib, and then how do you treat it once it's diagnosed?
1: The diagnosis involves getting an EKG, which is like an electrical tracing of the heart we do, and we put some wires in the chest and track the electrical current, but it can also be picked up on monitors, wearable devices. You know, a lot of people these days wear smartwatches. They're pretty good at picking that rhythm up, and if there's any concern about that, you should, you know, always reach out to your primary care doctor, and they can get you in, do an EKG, that electrical tracing, and that's how it's diagnosed.
0: Okay, so that's what you're looking for when it's time to call your physician and get that checked out. What is the trigger for that? When do you know when it's time to call somebody?
1: Yeah, absolutely. So again, if you're having some subtle symptoms with palpitations, heart racing, fatigue, dizziness, you know, immediately reach out to your doctor. But if things are becoming more severe, if you're experiencing chest pain, or feeling like you're going to pass out or profoundly short of breath, you know, that's when you want to seek emergency medical care. And again, just routine follow-up with doctor is also very important because, again, it can be picked up on people that have no symptoms at all.
0: We've been talking about AFib, atrial fibrillation. As it's been in the news this week, Lionel Richie just undergoing a successful heart procedure for AFib, and we've been talking with cardiologist Dr. Atanas Iliev from Bronson Healthcare here on our Health Beat segment this morning on WKZO. Very valuable information, and could be a very serious condition, so something people should keep an eye out, and we appreciate your time and your expertise sharing with us this morning, Doctor.
1: Absolutely. Thanks for having me on, and if anybody needs more information, they can always reach it at bronsonhealth.com for more information.

0: It's that time of the year again, boys and girls. We're joined by our special guest this morning. Dr. William Workman is Chief of Primary Care at Bronson Healthcare. He's with us this morning on WKZO. Dr. Workman, good morning.
1: Good morning, Ken. How are you?
0: I'm doing well. Thanks so much for joining us. Appreciate the information you're going to share with us this morning. So are we in flu season already?
1: We're getting very close. Typically, it starts in October and then goes all the way until May. There's a couple peaks throughout the winter time, but we're getting close.
0: So why is the flu vaccine so important?
1: It protects you. It's really the best defense against influenza and also getting severely ill from influenza, especially those who are pregnant or who may have some other health conditions. It's really the best line of defense.
0: So who should get this flu vaccine?
1: Really anybody 6 months of age and older, especially those, like I had mentioned, with really chronic health conditions and pregnancy, but really everyone, because the more they get vaccinated, the better our community is protected.
0: We're talking with Dr. William Workman, Chief of Primary Care at Bronson Healthcare this morning on WKZO, talking about flu season approaching and flu vaccines are now available. Doctor, why the reluctance for some people to get the flu vaccine? What have you learned about that over the years?
1: Yeah, some people have concerns that they've gotten the flu from the flu vaccine, but really that's not possible. The flu vaccine is an inactivated part of the flu virus, so you really can't get the flu from the flu vaccine. Oftentimes people just have not gotten it soon enough, it was due to some other illness. So really there should be no concern for getting the flu vaccination, and everybody should consider it.
0: Well, there seems to be no shortage of places where you can get a flu vaccine. I even see yard signs up nowadays here and there around the area where people are saying flu vaccine, time to get that. So Bronson certainly has quite a number of options for people if they want to go through that route to get their flu shots.
1: Yeah, for sure. You can get it if you're a Bronson Primary Care participant patient, you can get it within your clinic. You can actually schedule a visit or get it during your regular appointment. You can also, we have curbside flu clinics throughout the region, all the way from the west side of the state all the way to Battle Creek area. And if you'd like to get that schedule, you can call our Bronson Central Scheduling Department at 269-341-8700 or our Bronson Care Advisors at 269-341-7788, or we actually have a Bronson flu page that you can go and schedule online as well for those curbside clinics. So there really is a plethora of opportunities for you to get these vaccines.
0: If somebody's putting this off, what's the latest they can really wait for this to be effective, or can it happen any time?
1: Really, you want to get it before Halloween. That's kind of okay. my timing. But even if you're late after Halloween, go ahead and get it. It takes about 2 weeks to get full effectiveness from the vaccine, so you want to keep that in mind. But starting, now, I would anytime now.
0: Our guest, Dr. William Workman, is Chief of Primary Care at Bronson Healthcare. He's been with us this morning with flu season on the way very quickly and encouraging community members to get their annual flu vaccines and get them before you put on that Halloween costume. Doctor, thanks so much for joining us this morning.
1: Oh, the pleasure's mine. Thank you.
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3: A nor'easter in September. I'm Daria Albinger, Fox News. A powerful nor'easter is now barreling its way up the East Coast. More than 40 million people across 10 states face damaging winds, torrential rain, and beach erosion. Some coastal areas are already underwater. The Jersey Shore and the Outer Banks are already seeing big waves and erosion as conditions worsen toward New England. Storm is also disrupting travel, with hundreds of flights delayed or canceled. More than 50,000 customers across the Northeast are without power at this hour. And this system is going to take its own sweet time as it moves into New England. Forecasters say some places could get a month's worth of rain in a day. Fox Weather's Katie Byrne is in Ocean City, New Jersey.
4: After days of north and northeast winds, basically that water has been piling up into the back bays, making it harder for each tide to fully drain. So we've had multiple high tide cycles over the last few days, and now that we're getting into the worst of the storm, we still have multiple high tide cycles to go and a lot more water to deal with actually an increased threat for the coast of New Jersey. Now we're expecting the entire coast, essentially, to experience major flooding. The rain totals have also gotten higher. Heavier rain is expected in New Jersey as well. The governor has declared a state of emergency in 8 counties ahead of this, just to make sure that those resources should be available should they be needed.
3: There are states of emergencies in effect at this hour in New York City, as well as 8 counties in New York State and 8 counties in New Jersey. The weather has canceled a lot of events here in the city today, including the big Global Citizen Festival. That cancellation came less than 24 hours before the festival was to begin today on the Great Lawn of Central Park. Organizers say the decision was made in consultation with New York City and NYC Parks because of the threat of dangerous weather. It's the first time in 14 years it's been canceled. 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
3: The Iran war was on the agenda during a state visit from China's President Xi. Here's Fox's Jared Heppel.
7: President Trump says he and Chinese President Xi Jinping did talk about the war in Iran during the three-day state visits, along with the economy, trade, and AI.
8: America is very happy about this visit, and I'm sure China is very happy also. Great things for both countries, and it's been just very, very productive.
7: China is a top buyer of Iranian oil and has been accused of providing satellite imagery to the IRGC. Presidents Trump and Xi will see each other at least twice more this year at a November summit in China and the G20 in Miami in December. At the White House, Jared Halpern, Fox News.
3: One of the nation's largest Muslim communities is at the center of a federal discrimination lawsuit. It accuses Dearborn, Michigan of creating a hostile environment to certain religions.
9: The suit is being brought by the Federalist senior legal correspondent Margot Cleveland and names the city of Dearborn and the mayor Abdullah Hamoud as defendants and claims that by spending public resources recognizing only the holidays of the majority Muslim population, they are discriminating and making Christians and Jews feel like they don't belong. Part of the filing reads, quote, "For too long, the city of Dearborn has been a hostile place for Christians and Jews. Defendant Hamoud has taken this hostility to the next level, openly conveying the message that Christians and Jews are not welcome in the city and are indeed second-class citizens."
3: Fox's Chandley Painter. OpenAI is investigating cases of its AI agents going beyond their assigned tasks on U.S. government websites. Outside researchers say some tried unsuccessfully to access Education Department data. OpenAI also confirming that its agents improperly posted 53 user-uploaded images to third-party sites. Most have since been removed. I'm Daria Albinger. This is Fox News.
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5: Pollsters with GBAO say the 4th Congressional District race is tied. State Senator Sean McCann leads Congressman Bill Heisinger by 1%, 47-46%. Democratic state lawmaker has a 50%-36% lead among independent voters and among voters who can identify both candidates. McCann leads 51-43%. Poll also found 56% of voters in West Michigan view President Trump unfavorably. Heisinger's campaign downplayed the poll results. A juvenile hospitalized in Kalamazoo after being shot in Kalamazoo Township Thursday morning. Township police say the child suffered non-life-threatening injuries. They were shot in the 2400 block of Texel Drive just south of Gull Road. No arrests have been made. Police have not released any information about any possible suspects. In the WKZO Newsroom, I'm Michael Arney.
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11: Dave Duleo, who's the director for the Center of Civic Engagement in the Oakland University's Political Science Department.
12: The premise of fake news has been around forever. The press has forever gotten things wrong. Maybe not to the same degree or with the same intentions. There's always been an adversarial relationship to some degree between the president and the press.
11: Very much looking forward to the adversarial relationship that will be on display in the movie Can You See Everything? It's the highly anticipated documentary. It's Nathan Fiedler and Lance Oppenheim put together a documentary. It's 174 minutes long, and it follows the Theranos founder and fraudster, Elizabeth Holmes, in her final days of freedom before she went to prison. 34 days, she allowed the cameras into her home. You know, she's a Silicon Valley type who invented this company that supposedly could give you a full blood test from one drop. And she collected billions of dollars from people who invested, although the machine didn't really work. And the idea was that you could go into, you know, Meijer or Walgreens and get your finger pricked and get your whole health report instead of a blood draw and everything. So she got convicted, and she put off going to jail for a number of years, but when it came down to the last 34 days, she allowed this documentary photographer into her home. And apparently it is a real psychodrama circus, and that people have been leaving the theater just sort of dazed at what they saw. And it is going to be a wild, shell-shocking experience where you're walking out saying, WTF? Well, she is a peculiar and interesting character, Elizabeth Holmes. So we stay tuned for that. That movie is out in just a couple of weeks, and I'm going to be first in line to see that. It's called You Can See Everything. Very dramatic. Meanwhile, Tom Cruise has a movie where he's in heavy makeup called Digger. And that is coming out in a couple of days. And the screenings are saying it's either horrendous or a giant work of art. Dramatic satire. And he's in this prosthetics, and it's a tycoon who's drilling in Greenland and causes a global disaster. John Goodman is in there, too, and Jesse Plemons and some others, and they're already saying that, you know, maybe it will be an award winner. It's brave, baffling, masterpiece, or misfire? You'll have to be the one to decide, I guess, when Digger comes out next week in Hollywood. It's Michael Patrick Shields through the AT&T microphones on radio, social media, and occasionally the big screen, too.
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0: Yeah, this was the music used in the 007 movie. Die Another Day, I think it was, to set the scene for Cuba, which, of course, they didn't shoot in Cuba, but they made it look like Cuba and the El Moro Fort. Nevertheless, it's Michael Patrick Shields with you, having been blessed and lucky enough to visit Cuba on a number of occasions. Andrew Abood was supposed to go with us that time, and we were at Miami Airport, and he said, I can't go. What happened? Well, my dog chewed my passport, and it's a little bit mutilated on the end of the passport where the scanner code is, and they won't let me get on the plane. And he got left behind because of his new puppy. So the hearing at the lesson, don't take a mangled passport, because they won't just write the number down. They need to scan it through the system, and if it's mangled, you cannot get in. You can, though, hear the Andrew Abood podcast, the A-List Hour, wherever you get your podcasts. He's got interesting conversations with anecdotes like that, I suppose. The A-List Hour with Andrew Abood, and one of his guests coming up is Mark D'Antonio, the Michigan State football coach, and he appears regularly, Andrew does, on this program. And his firm is in Lansing, but with businesses all across the state. Imagine he'll be watching the President's Cup this weekend, too, in Chicago, because he loves golf. Disappointed, I'm sure he was, to not make it to Cuba. But some other friends have, lots of people who appear on this program with me. And the President took aim at Cuba at the UN General Assembly this week, calling it an absolutely failed state. Well, why don't you listen to what the President had to say?
1: My administration is also seeking a fundamental change in the situation in Cuba, where the communist regime is under great pressure, the biggest pressure they've ever been under. It's an absolutely failed state. It's failing like never before, and it will fall. Marco Rubio is handling a negotiation. He's deep into negotiations with Cuba. Let's see what happens. We'll not allow a haven for foreign adversaries to threaten America on our own doorstep. It's right at our doorstep. The Cuban regime has also spent decades coordinating with the left-wing radicals and communist networks here in the United States. As our State Department has detailed, they've cultivated ties to subversive and radical groups such as the Communist Party USA, Antifa, and the Democrat Socialists of America. Communism will never be coming to America, but freedom will be coming to Cuba, and safety and security will be coming to Mexico. I'm very proud to tell you we have a very good relationship with the Mexican government. We've made great strides, very great strides with Mexico.
0: The Cubans who were at that speech at the UN got up and walked out, and Cuba's foreign minister said that Trump is spreading falsehoods, and that the U.S. government is incapable of accepting that Cuba has a right to be a full, sovereign, and independent country. Felix Sharp Caballero from Michigan, from the Lansing area, spends time in Detroit, too, and also spends time in Havana, and was with us there, is on our AT&T line right now with the reaction and insight into all of this, sir. Marco Rubio, of course, referenced there, the former Florida senator who's the Secretary of State and a Cuban-American.
2: Yes, sir. Good morning, Michael Patrick. It's a beautiful day in Michigan.
0: What did you think when the Cubans got up and stormed out, and what did you think of what the President said?
2: Well, quite frankly, Michael Patrick, more important to me in what the President had to say was what he had to say about the United States and communism and socialism. I mean, we are connecting socialism with communism. We have a political party that goes by the name of Democratic Socialists of America. And you know, the conversation leaned more towards that than Cuba. It was expected that the Cuban delegation would depart the hall as they did yesterday, as the entire hall did for Netanyahu. And so it's just a practice that is common at UN hearings when one delegation does not agree with what the other is saying, and it offers a little bit of theater.
0: Yeah, but remember, was it Khrushchev who was banging his shoe on the table, I think, back in the day in protest? Getting up and walking out is the way to do it now.
2: It's all about theater because the UN can accomplish little else, it appears.
0: Well, can Marco Rubio accomplish anything? The president claims he's in negotiations, and meanwhile, the Cuban foreign minister says we can do what we want. We're an independent nation.
2: Well, you know, listening intently to what the president had to say there, I was happy to hear that there are intense negotiations taking place, and hopefully there will be an amicable resolution to this because the Cuban people are caught in the middle, and they are suffering from hunger, lack of water, medication, hospital, and power and energy.
0: When we hear talk of socialism, communism, what have you, here in the United States, is it fair to say, take a look at Cuba? Is that what you want?
2: I wouldn't suggest take a look. I think the United States just needs to take a look at the United States. We don't need to look elsewhere with regard to our government and whatever adjustments we need to make. George Washington, former President Washington, warned that we need to be very leery of the concept of party in our government. The framers did not speak. The Constitution does not speak to parties because we hope that we would be all on one accord. So it's up to the United States to look inward and decide what it is that we're going to do and how, and I think that's going to happen November 3rd.
0: Is it the pride of the dictators in Cuba that keeps any relief, meaningful relief or change coming from the United States or any Western countries?
2: Well, countries of the world, members of the United Nations, of which the United States of America is a member, agree that nations are sovereign. So the answer is that nations are sovereign to do as they determine independently how to run their countries. We don't tell China or Vietnam how to run their country. Should we be telling Cuba?
0: Well, if we're going to have to bail them out eventually, and maybe should be already, kind of, right? Because they're dragging those people to the bottom for decades now. Cuban Felix Sharp. When it comes to healthcare costs, we often focus on one thing, our insurance premiums. But what if we're only seeing part of the picture? The truth is, our health insurance costs reside downstream, at the end of the cost equation. But to really understand what's driving up costs, we need to look upstream to the

0: KIBlueDaily.com/affordability.
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0: Gordie Howe played with relentless positive action, I think it's fair to say. The greatest of them all, the greatest hockey player, and Governor Rick Snyder operated with relentless positive action. With Dennis Muchmore faithfully by his side as Chief of Staff, he's with us right now in our roundtable here today. It's Michael Patrick Shields, and you two were together yesterday walking over the thing that was created during the governor's term. Finally came to fruition, Dennis.
1: Yeah, it's just probably the greatest infrastructure project I'll ever be connected with. And it was led by Rick Snyder and the Canadian Prime Minister, Stephen Harper, and the mayor of Windsor. It started with Eddie Francis and became Drew Dilkins, who's now the mayor. And we met with Drew yesterday, and Governor Snyder led us across the bridge, as he always does. He was about 500 yards ahead of us, and we couldn't catch up, but it was a great day.
0: Was he tempted also to kayak underneath it?
1: Yeah, he would have, I'm sure, if he could get away with it.
0: And maybe even scuba dive down there, too, and take a look at the pie. He's on our radio stage, our AT&T line right now. Your former boss and dear friend, Governor Snyder. Welcome to the airwaves.
2: It's great to be with you two. It's exciting to see you two together. Or could be scary in some ways too, but it's generally a good thing. So, yeah, it was wonderful. It was wonderful to walk the bridge yesterday, and it was great. Dennis was there, and a number of people that helped us do the bridge project from the Michigan side, plus a lot of other great administration people. We want to just have a relatively quiet celebration of the bridge and enjoy it. And what better way to walk it?
1: Yeah, it was a wonderful day, and I was telling them that it gets pretty breezy on that bridge, and the uphills on that bridge are a long way. The downhills are not so bad.
2: Yeah, there's some significant climbs you have, but that's part of the fun. It was a climb to build the bridge, so there are a lot of analogies that go with the whole project, and well,

0: One of the things that was really cool to me, though, is I had a chance to talk to a reporter from the Windsor Star walking across the bridge because they were interested in doing an interview. And he said, what's so special about this bridge? And I said, one of the special things is this walk because it allows humanity to connect, not just transportation to happen. And I said, think about it. You have an American and a Canadian walking together, talking and connecting and finding ways we can do things together as, you know, as opposed to just two vehicles with a Canadian and American and them driving by each other. So the bridge is a great connector in a lot of ways, and I hope it becomes a larger tourist attraction, and I believe it will.
1: Yeah, we're trying to convince Tim to get a bunch of his Association of Counties people to go on a bridge walk, and I think that would be a great way to do that. We could take the, you know, the provincial MP, Doug Ford, and he could meet the county people, and we could have a lot of fun with this interconnection, because Canada is so important to us. We have so much trade and so many relationships with Canada.
2: Tim prefers the Horton Bay Bridge. 17 feet.
3: That sounds a little bit more manageable, especially with 83 counties and bringing people in from all over the state. But it is a really wonderful situation, and as the governor has mentioned, a great way to connect people, which is really most important.
0: Yeah, another thing I would encourage people, and this is the thing you learn by actually doing it, Michael Patrick, so it'd be great if you get a chance to walk the bridge if you haven't already, is talking to the mayor of Windsor and stuff. He was talking about how they have a lot of bicyclists and other people come to a place for sandwiches and lunch before they go. I think historic Fort Wayne, I think the city of Detroit has it now. It'd be great if they would put a food truck park there and make it more interesting, easier, better place to enjoy even more time in the area. Because I think it would be great. I think it would have a strong demand.
2: Dennis, can it be arranged, and the governor, if I walk up from the historic Fort Wayne to the midpoint of the bridge, that I can meet Katy Perry right there at the halfway point?
1: Well, you know, it's possible. Anything's possible. I learned in working for Rick Snyder that you never say never. Because
2: Thank
1: he
2: you.
1: Sent me off
2: Very
1: on
2: good.
1: A project one time dealing with pandas that... that turned out to be a really tough road to hold.
4: But Panda bears?
1: Yeah, the bridge was somewhat easier to do than the pandas, believe it or not. So,
0: the pandas didn't happen, but Dennis enjoyed the project. We actually had a lot of panda swag for him, even. Because that's a very swag-oriented item. But, yeah, that one didn't work out. But at the same time, the bridge is a much longer-lasting legacy, and it's a wonderful thing to see. I mean, it's going to really connect our countries much better, both literally and symbolically. So I think it's a wonderful thing.
1: Yeah, we were greeted yesterday, or the governor was greeted by Drew Dilkins, who's the mayor of Windsor. And Drew was the president of the city council before he was the mayor of Windsor. And so Drew has been involved in this from the very beginning, and he was a positive force in all of this stuff, as was Stephen Harper, of course, the PM of Canada, and working with the governor. And the governor and Stephen Harper had this great relationship that just, just exceeded any expectation you could have. John Baird is finance minister, and the great council general, Roy Norton, was here all the time, and it was a great opportunity for us to have a relationship with Canada, and it's just going to continue because we're not going to let it go away, and the governor's the lead to that.
2: It's worth noting, by the way, that you can park for free at historic Fort Wayne and walk. You don't have to be the governor and Dennis Muchmore. Anyone can do this, right? Anyone can walk right up.
0: Yeah,
1: you can, but it's a long walk. Trust
0: me. Yeah, probably add another mile or so by the time you get all the way there. But it's good. It's the customs plazas are both amazing, too, in terms of the process. And the customs people were great to work with and very friendly. So it was a smooth process the entire time. One of the great things, Michael Patrick, I don't know if you've already pushed Dennis already to have him tell you the story about how the bridge got its name. because that was a great case of Prime Minister Harper coming up with an idea that he actually used Dennis as his go-between between the Prime Minister and myself to name the bridge.
1: Yeah, we had a. I was working on the Panda project at the time, but
4: I'm so curious. You're gonna have to call me later.
1: I'll tell you later about. But I was sitting at my desk, and Wendy Wisniewski, who ran my whole entire life for all those years, she's standing at the doorway, and I looked up, and I said, "What's up?" And she said, "The Prime Minister's on the phone for you." And I said, "He's not on the phone for me." She said, "He's on the phone. How dumb are you? Pick up the phone." I picked up the phone, and here is Roy. Or here is Ray Novak, his chief of staff. And Ray says, "Hang on a minute, Dennis, the Prime Minister wants to talk to you. He's got an idea." I get on the phone with him, and he says, "Would you ask the governor if he's okay if we name the bridge after Gordie Howe?" And I thought, Snyder will never go for that. We'll have a touchy-feely group that sits around and tosses ideas around. He comes back from a meeting. I went in to see him, and I said, "Governor, you're not going to believe this. The Prime Minister wants to name the bridge after Gordie Howe." He looked up at me and said, "That's a great idea. That's the only person everybody would agree with." And I went back in and called the Prime Minister, and I said, "He thinks that's a great idea." And the Prime Minister said, "That's good, because I'm having a press conference tomorrow about it."

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5: Roughly 5,000 people are expected to converge on the Kalamazoo Battle Creek International Airport Saturday from 10 a.m. until 2 p.m. It's for the 2026 Airfare Red, Flight, and Blue. Officials say it's one of their largest community events every year. Airport Director Craig Williams says it's one of their favorite opportunities to open the airport and give people a chance to experience aviation in a way that they normally can't. There'll be an F-16 cockpit experience, introductory flights, a Redbird flight simulator, and more, including more than 10 food trucks. A new survey by Michigan State University finds 70% of adults in the state are opposed to building data centers in their community. The State of the State survey finding 11% support the data centers, 19% neither support or oppose them. 71% fear that data centers are bad for the environment, 59% say they're bad for the economy. In the WKZO Newsroom, I'm Michael Arney.
6: A beautiful fall weekend, plenty of sunshine throughout the day today with highs in the lower 70s, cooling back off into the mid-40s overnight. Sunshine is expected to carry forward into tomorrow with highs back in the lower 70s. It becomes just a touch warmer into next week. Highs will be in the mid-70s on Tuesday afternoon. That'll be followed up by a slight cool down into the 60s, along with some rain chances stretched out toward next weekend. Tracking Southwest Michigan's weather, I'm Storm Team Meteorologist Scott Larson.
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8: Goff's going to work out of the gun. Gibbs in motion to the right. Goff back and looking. Lofting. End zone. Caught. Jahmyr Gibbs. Touchdown, Detroit Lions. Gibbs went in motion right. Goff came back to him. Connection for the touchdown.
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0: serve me tomatoes and mashed potatoes. Give me the simple life.
1: Resistance to change. I would say that is very much part of my... I have a way of going about things. I don't like things to change too much. You could call it being a traditionalist, or you could call it being sort of stuck in your ways. But change is happening very fast for most of us and all of us. It's Michael Patrick Shields with you. Tim McGuire is here, too. And Dr. Larry Pfaff is the author of Ready, Set, Change, Why Knowing What to Do Isn't Enough. Thank you for being here. Welcome to the program. From where do you hail, sir?
2: From Portage, Michigan, right next to Kalamazoo, Michigan.
1: Kalamazoo, where we're heard on the great WKZO. Thank you very much. That's a very famous radio station, and luckily we've been on there, I don't know, 21 years or so. We don't want that to change.
2: Yeah. No, we don't. I listen to you many mornings.
1: Thank you. That's very sweet of you. And then I guess if I were to talk to you about the way we sounded on day one and the way we sound now, there would be a lot of change probably. Subtle, maybe some of it is.
2: Yes, we all tend to change and grow slowly. The fallacy we have is that we think that by just telling people what they need to do, they will somehow magically do it.
1: Hmm. Have you ever been married chance?
2: Yeah, well, there are certain pressures that cause many of us to change in ways that we don't necessarily prefer. But that's usually a pleasure pain balance there. it's interesting because I've studied this a long time and worked a lot in it. And, let's take health as an example. Very few people don't know what they need to do to be healthy. We all know what needs to be done, but we just don't do it. I was confronted in my career, especially early on, but even since, with people constantly, thousands of people say, I know what to do, I just don't do it. So we have this belief that if we just give people education, give them a plan, they'll just somehow jump in doing it. And there's really good research going back to the late 1980s and early 1990s with addicts that shows that where there are five stages of psychological readiness to change that we need to go through for change to really stick. Ironically, that's been around that long, and it's taught to mental health professionals. It's actually taught to many of the health professionals in their programs, but they don't teach them how to utilize it. They say, here are the stages people need to go through for change, and then they never say, well, here's how you apply it in your job. It's fascinating.
1: Well, I guess the presumption that change is for the better is what you're working off there, eh?
2: Let me just briefly take a minute or two to talk about the five stages of change readiness.
1: The first stage
2: is called pre-contemplation. So you can tell by the name pre-contemplation, you're unaware. It's before you know. It's before I know I need to change. It's in the office when everybody rolls their eyes and says, oh, there goes Larry again. And Larry is unaware that he's doing things that are offending people. So then at some point, we get introduced to what I call hard or difficult to deny data, which changes my knowledge of the situation. I realize, oh my gosh, I need to do something different. I move then to contemplation. I'm not ready to change yet. I'm still ambivalent and weighing. I know I probably should do this. It's the person who gets the bad test result from their doctor. And they go, oh my gosh, I need to do something. They're not ready to move right now. They're still weighing the options and seeing if a balance tips that convinces them that, yes, I need to change. Once they go through that process, then they move to the third stage, which is preparation. Now that I've decided I do need to change, now I have to do some preparation. What's the planning? What are the steps? What do I need to do? That can take time. Sometimes these stages, by the way, can take years. Sometimes they take days. Once I do enough preparation, then I can move to the actual action stage, which is now I'm ready to take action, and I start to actually implement. When I practice enough of action, I eventually get to maintenance, whereas what I call it becomes your new normal. When people ask me, how do you eat so healthy? Because I'm actually a fairly healthy eater. I say, because it's my normal. My normal is healthy. I still eat junk food, but that's the abnormal for me. And much of our, it's why New Year's resolutions so often fail. People jump into it before they're psychologically ready, and they can't make it through more than a few weeks at that point.
1: Well, how can we speed up the process if it's something important?
2: Yeah, the way you speed up the process is to work with the person, with people around them. If it's professionals, for instance, they need to address the different stages in different ways. So at the pre-contemplation stage, I have to get people information so they can see the light. At the contemplation stage, I have to sit with them and help them mull it over. I can't be giving them action steps. So we're usually out of sync. If I have a person comes to me and says, yeah, I think I need to change in this, Larry, but what do I do? I don't say, well, here's your plan, Michael Patrick, let's go do it. Because you're not ready. You're still contemplating. Mm-hmm. I need to sit with you in the right place for you. So it's matching the intervention with the stage the person's at. And our society wants to get things done fast. So we hand people action plans.
1: Tim, this kind of sounds like the old phrase, you know, that it has to be their idea, doesn't it?
2: Exactly. Yep. I've dealt with parents. It's a perfect example. I dealt with parents where they come to me and say, you know, my child is just struggling. And, well, what have you done? Well, I've told them to start doing things. Well, they're not ready to do things. You got to sit with them and be at the same place they are.
1: So you had to bring in the money. For instance, when you went in to see legislators, Tim, and you wanted them to vote a certain way or give you support on something, did you have to sort of coax them into it where they felt it was a good idea?
3: Obviously, that's the way things are done. You have to educate people and let them know what the advantages of making the decision that way. And so, yeah, you do have to kind of spoon-feed people, I believe, in order to get them to change.
1: Educate and motivate, Dr. Pfaff?
2: Yeah, exactly. You know, Senator Ted Kennedy said it beautifully. He used to tell people that when you have somebody you disagree with, you sit down with them and you just start to listen to them. And you listen until you hear something you agree on, and then you start from that point. Mm. You don't try and drive them and push them. You find a common area, you're talking on the same level, and then you move forward from there. Hmm. We often try to push people too early.
1: You met Ted Kennedy, didn't you?
3: Yes, I have.
1: What was he like?
3: He was, I think, a pretty good guy. He was, always a little bit, I'd say, preoccupied. But,
1: really?
3: No, he just had so many things going.
1: Yeah.
3: So it was hard for him to get grounded, I think, in a lot of things.
1: Hmm. We can get grounded with Dr. Larry Pfaff's book. It's called Ready, Set, Change, Why Knowing What to Do Isn't Enough, and How You Can Get Yourself to the Action Plan. Thank you very much for introducing yourself. I hope we'll keep in touch and meet you in person sometime.
2: Love to do that. Thank you, Michael Patrick.
1: Mention my name in Portage, as J.P. McCarthy used to say. Just don't tell them where I am. Except please do. WKZO and radio stations across the state.
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0: John Alexi with his song Never Surrender, which you can get at Spotify. He's a friend of the program. He's appeared on the program before, and he is the piano player at Polo Lounge at the Beverly Hills Hotel. It is not at Beverly Hills, but it is in Washington, D.C., where the Chinese president, President Xi, is meeting with Donald Trump. Apparently, according to the Wall Street Journal, there was a big behind-the-scenes push to get a red carpet welcome in America for President Xi. They spent 2 weeks discussing the trappings of his visit, and are they going to touch on, should I say, the touchy issues between the United States and China, and does the Chinese president deserve that kind of a welcome? Andrew King, it's happening today. He's the president of Future Union and the founder and general partner at Bastille Ventures, and he's going to talk about the ties between the United States and China on more than just a formal level. Thank you for being here, and welcome to the program.
1: Oh, it's a pleasure. Thank you for having me on.
0: Do you think the President Xi deserves that kind of a welcome here in the U.S., or should it be maybe a less stripped-down meeting, more like a summit meeting?
1: Well, I guess I should probably go into why we exist. Let's be honest here. China's been playing a game of cards for years, and this is the tip of the iceberg. It's not these sort of sessions where public displays are the important part, because nothing is done in public. It's all the private conversations. And so as China's been playing basically the game of steal America's intellectual property for years, this is the critical question of where, in fact, the deals and what the U.S. government should be doing, rather than, you know, publicly, you know, how we'd be showcasing Xi's visit. I mean, I think the president has been very firm in standing up and bold on some of the initiatives, and we need more of that, especially in this day and age.
0: There was some talk from our senator here in Michigan, Alyssa Slotkin, that she doesn't want Chinese cars in the United States because they are basically intelligence gathering spies. Do you think the discussion of Chinese autos in America might come up between the presidents?
1: You know, it's funny. I think she's spot on, and it will come up, and it's come up many times. But in Michigan, Goshen, the community basically pushed back on a Chinese manufacturer that was trying to enter in Michigan and set up a manufacturing facility. And this is a sort of instance that we're seeing around the world, as China basically uses capital in private sector exposure to acquire our companies. And so it's one level of, yes, they're a Trojan horse in our system and gathering data, but it's a completely other level, because what started out as basically China acquiring intellectual property and stealing our designs to the F-35 and a lot of other things that have been out there, to now working up the ladder to acquiring our companies unbeknownst to us and in the dark. And so I think that's going to be a very topical discussion that's going on behind closed doors here, especially with the supply chain issues of rare earth minerals, AI, and a lot of the other elements that China's using this visit most likely as an opportunity to cut deals for themselves that benefit them and are against America's interest.
0: Yeah, I find it interesting when, you know, we're trying to be good environmental stewards and we're trying to control AI and maybe not increase the space race. China hasn't promised to do any of those things, have they?
1: Well, it's one of those things. Let's look back at the history of a lot of the climate change. A lot of the Western countries that were very much introspective in looking at what they could do to save the world, China basically took advantage of that conversation. What did they do? They weaponized the solar panel industry, and they captured basically all of the supply chains that go into the clean energy discussion while we were asleep at the wheel. And now the big thing that the president in America faces is this critical mineral issue that basically is pervasive and goes into every fighter jet, every cell phone, everything that we buy. China controls between 93% to 98% of the critical minerals in that sphere. So, I mean, it's a much broader conversation historically and also presently as to how China's going to use this visit and subsequent ones to basically choke off a lot of American industry.
0: you have advised members of Congress, the Select Committee on China. If the president had a little consultation with you before this meeting, what would you have told him?
1: Well, let me put it this way. With all the wars that are going on around the world, the president's in a difficult position because these conversations have to yield something. And Xi is not here because he wants to make a good deal for the American people. He's here to capture more market share and, frankly, more technologies that aid and abet China's military apparatus. You know, my advice is, and I think the president has been doing a pretty good job of this in a lot of the discussions that have come out, is focusing on what exactly America can win. One of the issues that we're finding timely is it's not just happening in the agriculture area, China buying up land anymore. It's happening in the maritime domain. And so we're seeing this with some of the ship makers. Ferretti Group is one of the largest Italian owners of ships, and China just effectively took over the entire country. Sorry, the entire company. Mm-hmm. It's now building what can be used dual-use ships that have military applications as well as civilian applications. And we're finding a lot of these other areas that the that China's wading into to basically conflate the commercial market and the military apparatus that they're seeking to control.
0: Thank you very much. You advised President, you advised us, and we appreciate you being with us in this complicated issue. It's Michael Patrick through the AT&T microphones.
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21: 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This is Terry Naturally with another edition of Terry Talks Nutrition. And greetings to a new program on your health and nutrition. You know, we always make this comment. There's no one in the world that can change your health, and no one can be responsible for your health but you and I. We are both responsible for what happens every day. What do we do every day to change our health? If you are unhealthy, it's not the doctor's fault. It's not the drug company's fault. Only if we allow our doctors to influence us, and also if we decide to take drugs, that will change our life. Everything we put into our body and everything that we choose to be part of our lifestyle choices changes our life, changes our health. We are responsible for everything that goes on outside us, and with inside us. How much exercise do we get every week? What kind of food do we choose every meal? You pay the consequences for every meal you choose, for every food you decide to eat. Everything we put into our bodies becomes a part of our bodies. Drugs don't make us healthy. All the injections that people take today do not make us healthy. All the food that we eat either provides the nutrients to maintain our health, to reverse our ill health, and to cure diseases. Yes, I'm saying cure. There are many, many cases where people have selected better foods, better quality of foods, with a higher density of nutrients and vitamins and minerals and other accessory food factors that can change your life, can change our health. And that's the biggest point I'm trying to make every week, right here on Terry Talks Nutrition. I've changed my life, and I'm not trying to impress you, because other people impressed me, influenced me to change my health. I didn't know how to eat. I didn't know what to eat. I didn't know food made me healthy or not. I didn't know the things that I chose were in my benefit or not my benefit. Everything we do, and you're in charge. I'm in charge. If you don't like the level of health you have now, then change your mind. Change your diet. Change your lifestyle choices. Change what you are doing on a daily basis, at least if they're positive, that you're making positive choices, you will have positive health. All the things we need for our health, for a positive, good health, are the choices that we make, the food that we eat, the supplements that we choose, all the things that we have control over. Did you ever think about that? That we have control to be healthy or to be unhealthy. We make that choice by having control over our health. Doctors can't change us. Doctors can't change our health. Doctors don't know what health is. Now there's more and more doctors opening up their minds to that fact that we can be responsible, that we can make choices, that we can have better health. If you're unhealthy, 95% is based on our choices. There are some people that are born with flaws, health flaws, handicaps. And we can also choose a lifestyle for the biggest part of our life that has a negative effect on our health. If we have joint problems, how do we come up with joint problems? We're not eating the best food. We're damaging our joints by our occupation. Or we are doing things that will change our life forever. If we work out with weights and we work out too hard, we're damaging our joints. Do we run many marathons? That damages our joints. Do we run on concrete that can damage more of our joints? And if we get to a point that our joints are bone on bone, we have destroyed the cartilage, the cushioning effect. It's like a little pillow between our joints, between bone on bone. There's a little cushioning effect there, a little pillow with fluid that lubricates our joints. We're like putting oil in gears to make them more, to reduce the friction. But we don't have enough friction forever. I shouldn't say that. We have too much friction forever. And when we have more friction, less lubrication, less cushioning, oh, then we have pain on pain. Yeah, double pain. How can we change all these factors? You've got to realize there's no way to get away from it. That food is the medicine for our bodies. Now, if we choose good foods as best we can, based on budget, based on knowledge, based on taste, based on convenience, there's all kinds of reasons why we choose certain foods. But every time you think about it, think about you're feeding your body. You're feeding your body nutrition that's going to affect your health for the rest of your life. And if you do it day in and day out, it's going to be there forever. Oh, once in a while, when you're going over to the grandkids or you're going to a party and you have a piece of cake, you're not going to die. But it's the people that eat cake every day. And what I'm saying by cake, I'm not sure everybody, I don't think everybody eats cake every day. But I'm saying eat the luxuries every day. You eat the junk every day. You eat what you want every day. Not what you should have, but what you want. And we have come to a point where we have no idea that food can influence our health and our life. So we can slow down the aging process. We can slow down our lifespan, increase our lifespan and increase our health span. We can become healthier and healthier every day. And there are people that have abused their body for decades. The body is so forgiving if you give it time and you catch it in time. If you feel a cold coming on and you don't do anything about it, it could last 7 to 10 days. But if you take something that can have an effect on whether or not you get a cold, like andrographis, like elderberry, like zinc, like selenium, they're all antiviral, and a cold is caused by a virus. So we catch it in time, so we can stop it in time. Andrographis can stop a cold by about 50% within 2 days. And that cold can be squashed 100% within 4 days. You have come back to a normal function within 4 days after using andrographis, 400 milligrams at least 2 or 3 times per day. But if you let that go too long, you're not going to be able to stop it as easily. So if you've used your body, you know, look at some of the football players, the damage they've done to their bodies because they have used up a lot of the ability for the joints to come back to a healthy state because they're back on the field again, they're running with damage already done to their body. And it keeps going. Causes a lot of damage. Most of them have severe arthritis, severe shoulder joint problems. I've worked out all my life with way, way too much weight. Trying to impress people, I guess. Because, oh, I can lift this much weight. But that's not the way you build your body. You build your body with the ability to have function in your body, not how much weight you can lift. You want a healthy body, very fit body, and be able to do the functions of the day, not how much you can lift. You're not impressing anybody. Some of those bodybuilders are in such bad shape with so many different illnesses. That's not the life we want to live. If you want a well-toned body, a healthy body, a fit body, a body that doesn't become exhaustive and extreme tiredness, a body that can withstand stamina, but do it the right way. That's the way we want to live our life. And why I'm here is to bring you some of the best health news that you can use to do that. So today we're going to be talking about a variety of topics. And one, I'm sure you all have heard about probiotics. What are probiotics? There are so many different strains of probiotics. Which one are the best? Which are the ones we should use? And why should we use probiotics? You're going to be surprised in some ways because probiotics have a tremendous effect on our gut health, our intestinal health. We'll talk about how to eliminate varicose veins. And you know what? Gout is just not for older people. It's not just for grandpa and grandma. Gout now is affecting younger and younger children. And we'll take a closer look at telomeres. What are telomeres? We'll discuss that during this show. And the herb of the day. There's an Indian herb called bacopa. We'll tell you more about that shortly. And why is your allergy medicine the possible cause of dementia? And we'll talk about three healthy benefits from blueberries. That's another food that should be in our diet. Berries, loaded with anthocyanins, loaded with polyphenols. This is the type of food that we want to nourish our body Every food we put into our body should be there to nourish our body, prevent disease, reverse disease, cure disease, not just to eat, not just to taste, not just to have pleasure, not because it's convenient, not because it costs less. You don't have to spend as much money on food when you buy a high quality of food that satisfies our taste and satisfies a high density of the nutrients that we need to be healthy. Here's a question that I get very often. Why gluten-free diets? And we'll talk about the antiviral effects of selenium. Viruses are responsible for most of our infections, our conditions of like upper respiratory tract infection, kidney infection, cold and flu. All these conditions that sideline us during the week, during the month, during the year, sideline kids up to 8 times a year and sideline adults about 3 or 4 times a year. We have a lot to talk about today, so I want to get right into the program so you can understand more of how we can make things possible for you to be healthy. Don't ever, ever, ever give up hope. I've seen people in the poorest shape, grossly, grossly, grossly overweight, and yet they turn their life around. They're inspirational. They're motivational. But they did it, and so can everybody else. Everybody else has the same chance, same influence, unless you've gone so far that you have destroyed organs, glands, joints, but you can still come back and still improve your health dramatically. I've seen it done over and over and over again. Don't ever, ever give up hope. And what about probiotics? Well, I like to talk about the 3 things that I like about what probiotics can do for us. Probiotics, given the right strength, the right strains, can reduce inflammation. We talk about all kinds of different herbs, vitamins, and minerals that can reduce inflammation. Did you know that probiotics can reduce inflammation and also strengthen the intestinal wall? You know, the intestinal wall is only 1 cell thick. That's almost like you can't see it. And so what this intestinal wall becomes, it becomes like a screen door. It becomes very, very porous. And allergens, toxins, poison can all slip through this very, very thin intestinal wall. So probiotics, given the right choice, can reduce the intestinal permeability. Closes the doors, closes the little screen doors, keeps them shut. Undigested food, like protein, now they're not really digested. We can't absorb the amino acids. So these undigested proteins, and that's what all people are allergic to, is undigested proteins, like dog dander, like pollen. And it slips through the screen door of your intestinal tract and gets into your bloodstream, and your bloodstream never had that in its blood until the day it got through your wall. And now the body says, uh-oh, foreign substance, foreign substance, foreign substance. And the sirens go off, and all of a sudden they attack the body. And that's what an allergy reaction is. It's an alarm system telling you something's wrong. You got to stop this. Don't feed me that food. Don't let me get near pollen. Because when I take that into my body never saw it before, because it was never in my bloodstream before. And it also can influence the immune system. Did you know the gut? That's your intestinal tract. 70% of the immune function The immune system comes from the intestines. The brain and the mind is hardwired to the intestinal tract. Now, researchers in Canada and other foreign countries are looking at a combination of vitamin D and probiotics as a treatment for COVID-19. So what else does the immune system, the intestinal tract do? Well, it aids in food digestion. It keeps harmful bacteria. Harmful bacteria causes disease. They're pathogens. But it can be kept in check by making sure that you have a healthy intestinal tract and it's not porous. It's not like a screen door. You know, how do people open up their door and say, I just want a breeze in my door, so I'm going to leave the screen door open? But the screen door has a lot of tiny holes. Hey, you know what? Mosquitoes go right through them. And if you have a little bit of a tear in your screen door, more mosquitoes go through. But probiotics can close the door of your intestinal tract and keep it healthy.

is digestive issues. Here's a 4-week clinical study with Lactobacillus plantarum. It reduced IBS, otherwise known as irritable bowel syndrome, in 95% of those taking it versus only 15% of patients in the placebo group. And useful for any anti-inflammatory digestive issues like bloating, gas, constipation, diarrhea, cramping from IBS, colitis, Crohn's disease, and inflammatory bowel disease and more. It entirely regenerates your intestinal tract, your gut. Digestive juices and digestive issues can be corrected with probiotics. Now, there's other uses as well, and very, very effective in the terms of weight loss. Overweight women taking Lactobacillus rhamnosus for 12 weeks lost twice as much weight as women taking a placebo. They're effective. They work well. There's no side effects. They can be used for children. They can be used by everyone. And I had a very dear friend years ago that was a medical doctor that did a tremendous amount of research for the FDA in probiotics. And he convinced the FDA and convinced himself how powerful probiotics were. That he left the FDA. He left the government. And he started his own probiotic company because he was so convinced how much health it could have an effect on individuals. Now, recovery after colon surgery. Post-surgery, colon cancer patients receiving probiotics had a 50% reduction in the incidence of diarrhea and a 15% faster return of bowel function than patients taking a placebo. What about eczema or eczema? Babies with eczema, when given probiotics, a very special probiotic called Bifidobacterium bifidus had a 36% reduction in eczema symptom scores versus only 8% reduction in the placebo group. Now, cold treatment with antibiotics. Now, antibiotics kill bacteria. But we have good bacteria in our intestinal tract, and the antibiotics will kill off all bacteria, good or bad. But in a study of 650 people treated with antibiotics, had a proton pump inhibitor for H. pylori infection. 15% more people in the placebo group recovered completely and had significantly fewer problems with nausea, gas, bloating, diarrhea, than the group receiving standard treatment only. Now, three things you want to think about when purchasing probiotic supplements. Yes, you can buy these live bugs. They are live. Some are not as live as others. Some are killed off more easily. Some need to be refrigerated. Some do not need to be refrigerated. There's a lot of things to know about how to care for your live bugs. Because these are live, and the only way they're going to work in your intestinal tract and in your gut is if they are live. You can't heat them and expect them to work. You kill them off. And there's other ways to kill them off as well so that you do not have as good an effect on what you're paying good money for. When you buy something,

0: You want to make sure you could buy the best and the right one and use it correctly in order to get the results from the product that you've taken. Why spend money on something that you are going to kill off or damage or not take correctly or not use it in the right way? But I've got to take a break. And when I come back, I'm going to talk to you about the three things to think about when purchasing probiotic supplements. I'll give you the answers right after this, right here on this Terry Talks Nutrition Show. I'm Terry Naturally. We'll come back right after this. We'll be here at the top of the hour. Don't go away. I'm not going anywhere. I'll be right here.
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0: And welcome back, my friends, back to Terry Talks Nutrition. I'm Terry Naturally. I'll be here every week, same time, same station. I want to be here for you. I want to bring you the best information I possibly can. I want to help you understanding how to take supplements, what supplements to take, why you should take them, what are some of the science behind the supplements you're taking. Talking about food, number one medicine in the world. Humans have lasted for millions of years. They didn't take drugs. They didn't take supplements. But they lasted for a very, very long period of time. Why? Because they ate traditional whole foods, very few carbohydrates, mostly animal proteins, healthy fats, and they had no sugar. And in many, many cases, they had very little fruits and vegetables, but they always had animals. They always found a way to take oils or fats. That made them healthy. So we have to think about how we can improve our bodies with the nutrition that we're taking. Yep, you're probably hearing my little girl, my little Bella. I'm broadcasting from home today. And she's in the background. So you may hear her bark a little bit. She's a good little girl. And she loves to be around me. So I enjoy her too. But sometimes she might be barking at the wrong time. So we're here to give you more information on probiotics. When I went off for a commercial break, I wanted to tell you about the three things to think about. Three things when purchasing probiotic supplements. Probiotics are alive. They're living bugs. So what some manufacturers do, they cheat a little bit. They have no idea when they make a product of probiotics how long the bacteria will live. They will die out in time. Maybe 6 months, maybe 3 months, maybe a year. They have no idea when those probiotics will die. And they are going to die. I want them to get into your gut, into your intestines, before they die. I want them to go there when they're alive. Probiotics sometimes can be miracles. They do a lot of work. There are bugs there to keep you in the healthiest state possible. I think everybody should take a good, high-quality probiotic. That is, it could be anywhere from a few million to a few billion to 100 billion. Do you need all that? No. But you want to keep them all alive. So when some manufacturers make them and bottle them or put them in blisters or package them in some way, they say 20 billion at the time of manufacturing. Because they get proved there at the time of manufacturing, but they can't prove they're there a month later, or 2 months later, or 3 months later. So they don't want to put a guaranteed number at time of use. Not at time of manufacturing. Time of manufacturing is now, today, but tomorrow they could all be dead. So you don't want to buy dead bacteria. They're not going to come alive. You can't bring them back to life. You can't shock them. They're dead. And they'll never come alive again. Even if you put them in the intestinal tract, you can't resuscitate them. You can't bring them back to life. So you want bacteria, the probiotics, the live one. And on the label, it shows a guaranteed number of time of use, and that could be 20 billion. I like 20 billion. You don't need 100 billion. You don't need 500 billion. You don't need 50 billion. If you would just take the average amount of 20 billion bacteria, they'll multiply overnight and pulse them and multiply again the next night and the next night. And they'll become as much as you need over time. You don't want the ones that are manufactured as time of date. Now, you want the right kind. The right kind is the most important number, even the most important number over the number. You can take 100 billion or 500 billion or a billion, billion, billion. And if it's the wrong kind, it's not going to do anything. So look for probiotics that are naturally found in the human gut, in the human intestine. Because if you can actually take probiotics made for dogs. Are they going to work? Of course not. They're the bacteria that are found in dogs. We want to use bacteria that's found in humans. That's where they work. So you want three specific bacteria. Now, I'm not going to spell all this out because it's a lot of spelling. But you want Lactobacillus plantarum. Lactobacillus plantarum. That's one of the most powerful bacteria in humans. That's the top one. The second one is Lactobacillus rhamnosus. And the third one is Bifidobacterium bifidum. These three bacteria are found in the human gut. They're consistent with the human immune system and all the other functions of the body. And then store them properly. Keep them away from extreme heat and keep them away from humidity. You don't have to refrigerate them because there's a lot of moisture in the refrigerator. Moisture kills off the bacteria. And extreme heat. So don't keep them near your stove or in the cupboard above your stove. Keep them where it's just cool and dry. And take them daily. Don't miss a day. You can take anywhere from one or more capsules per day. The bacteria that I mentioned, the Lactobacillus plantarum, the Lactobacillus rhamnosus, and the Bifidobacterium bifidum. You need about 20 billion of a combination of those three. And those will prove very successfully for you. If you have IBS, IBD, colitis, all of the intestinal conditions, the bacteria, the human bacteria, will prove to be very, very successful. Now, let's go down the body. Let's go down to the legs. Let's go down to varicose veins. Why are the veins in your legs so obvious? Well, varicose veins are swollen, twisted veins close to the skin's surface. Spider veins are small varicose veins. And many people ask me, well, I got spider veins. If I take something that helps the varicose veins, will it also help my spider veins? Yes. Some doctors will tell you no, but I say yes. I've seen it over and over and over again. They're veins. Some are small varicose veins. Some are very large, swollen, twisted veins, but they're veins. So when we come up with a solution to reduce the size of your veins, it'll reduce the size of both spider and varicose veins. But you'll see the biggest notice in the varicose veins because they're the largest. But now let's get to the cause. What causes them? Increased blood pressure in the veins, weak vein walls and valves. So what can we do about them? Well, first of all, surgery, of course. But that can also lead to dangerous blood clots or infection. Not so easy. Compression stockings, not a cure, but can be helpful in combination with other treatments. Address the underlying problems. Reduce your blood pressure. That takes the pressure off the veins, off the arteries, out of the varicose veins. You can strengthen the veins and arteries and improve circulation to reduce the blood pressure, all with natural medicines. Here are some of the best tips I know. These tips have been scientifically proven. We have researched them. We have suggested them to countless people, and they have come back and said, yes, they work. Thank you so much. Now, the first thing to do is reduce your blood pressure. I like the combination for lowering the blood pressure and strengthening the veins. Yes, you can strengthen the veins. You can strengthen the capillaries. A number of people have asked me, what do I do with the floaters in my eyes? They see like a little speck. And that speck is blood. Because the capillaries in the eyes become very weak and fragile, and they leak blood in the area of the eye. You want to strengthen your veins, whether they're varicose veins or spider veins. You want to strengthen your capillaries. Have you ever seen older people and their forearms are all black and blue? You think they got into a fight? Their entire forearms. Well, first of all, the forearms have the weakest tissue in the body. And the capillaries under the surface of the skin are very fragile, and they start leaking blood. So you are seeing the color of blood under the skin or surface of the skin. And OPCs, oligomeric proanthocyanins, these are compounds that are natural compounds. They just have been shortened to OPC because it's much easier to say. And they have been extracted from grape seeds, not grape oil. Never, never use grape oil. I have so many people that write me a letter and said, oh, I heard all about the grape oil that you recommend. No, it's not grape oil. It's grape seed. And the seeds are pulverized into a powder. And the powder is put into a capsule. And you can take it as an oral supplement for your blood pressure. But I would also combine it with 300 milligrams or 500 milligrams of olive leaf extract. So this is a really great combination for strengthening the veins, strengthening the capillaries, with OPCs from grapeseed, about 300 milligrams of grapeseed extract twice daily. Additionally, the OPCs in grapeseed help strengthen the collagen, which is the protein in the vein walls, keeping the veins flexible and elastic. And here's another great tip. Many people have plaque in their arteries. I probably shouldn't say many. I would say almost everybody. They have plaque built up in their veins and their arteries, so the blood does not flow through easily. So the blood pressure has to go up to push the blood through. Many people have surgery to reduce the plaque in the arteries. But grapeseed extract, 300 milligrams twice daily, has reduced the plaque in the arteries of humans by 35% over a 12-month period. Now, you might say, oh my gosh, do I have to take that for 12 months? Remember, that buildup didn't come in 12 months. That buildup came in maybe decades and decades and decades of time. Now you have a buildup of that plaque. So 1 year's time to reduce 35% of that plaque is unbelievable. I don't know of a drug that can do that. Now additionally, OPCs, remember OPCs are the good guys in grapeseed. In grapeseed, not grapeseed oil, in grapeseed. They're the good guys. They help strengthen the collagen. They also increase the protein in the vein walls. Protein makes the walls stronger. Protein makes your muscles stronger. Protein makes your vein walls stronger and also keeps them flexible and elastic. And OPCs. They're very, very powerful antioxidants. You know, like blueberry has an antioxidant value of 9,000. 9,000 ORAC value of OPCs. Grapeseed extract has 2 million. Many, many, many times stronger than blueberries. But blueberries got a whole new life a number of years ago when at the University of Ohio, they studied blueberries. They could have studied grapeseed, but they chose blueberries. And blueberries became a powerful food. Grapeseed would be 10 times, 20 times more powerful than blueberries. And they protect the veins from oxidative damage. Now, also valuable, K2, vitamin K2. Vitamin K2 is like a police force. Like a police force maintains traffic flow. They tell the cars to go, which cars to go, from what direction. They direct traffic, the police force. Vitamin K2 does the same in vitamin processing. Vitamin K2 works with vitamin A and vitamin D. The three vitamins together are very important for the cells that line the inside of the blood vessels. And vitamin K2 works with them. And what it does, it directs calcium to the bones and away from the arteries. It does not allow calcium to deposit in the arteries to cause plaque to form. And it ensures proper blood circulation. So take every day a combination of vitamin A, vitamin D3, and vitamin K2 daily. Now this is a very powerful way to reduce blood pressure, increase circulation, strengthen the veins, reduce the varicose veins, reduce the plaque in the arteries. This is a cardiovascular combination that proved to be very successful over time. And for pain, of course, for itching, for varicose veins, apply topical comfrey cream. Comfrey, C-O-M-F-R-E-Y, comfrey. It's a plant, one of the oldest healing plants in the world. It was called bone knit. And a number of traditional names that were used thousands of years ago. One of the most healing plants in the world. It can reduce sunburn or any other kind of burn amazingly and quickly and reduce the pain almost dramatically. For scratches, for burns, for cuts, for wounds. It is the only one that's been approved in the world that can be used for wound healing because it does not contain any of the alkaloids that may cause liver damage. Very, very safe to use topically. Do not use comfrey orally. But you can use it 2-3 times a day on your varicose veins, on any burn, cut, abrasion, ankles, if they're twisted, or a bent knee or twisted knee, a joint that hurts. Anywhere that you have hurt, burn, cut, braises, cut, everything that's anything that's topically wrong, if you apply it frequently and liberally, it's amazing what it does for your health and your body. Now, gout. I'm asked more questions about gout than I've ever asked before. Why do we have more gout conditions? We once thought this was for older people and people that lived a very luxurious life. But now young people get gout too. In fact, the incidence of gout in young people under the age of 40 has increased by almost 20% in the last few decades. Gout. It's a form of arthritis. It causes warmth, pain, swelling, and extreme tenderness in a joint. and usually the big toe. Some people can barely walk because their big toe is so swollen and have so much pain. But now, how can we cure that? Gout occurs when high uric acid levels lead to urate crystal deposits in the joints. The crystals, they're sharp crystals, and they irritate the joints. I ran across a really interesting study. In a 2022 study, looking at the data from over 3.5 million younger men in the ages of 20 to 39, the risk of gout was 2.5 times higher for men with metabolic syndrome versus men who did not have metabolic syndrome. A 12-year study in China found that gout was associated with double the risk of heart disease, 2.5 times increased risk of kidney stones, and over 5 times the risk of chronic kidney disease. It's a serious condition that you should take care of immediately so it doesn't graduate to more serious conditions. Tart, T-A-R-T, tart cherry, a fruit, stops gout. Research has shown that daily cherry intake can reduce the risk of gout attacks by 30 to 50%. When combined with a prescription, a drug that was made to treat the risk of gout attacks was reduced by 75%. So when you took tart cherry, along with a prescription drug, it could reduce the risk of gout attacks by 75%. So if you're taking a drug prescribed by your physician, I'm not telling you to stop taking it. I'm telling you that you may want to take tart cherry with it to improve the quality of the drug. Now, how does this work? Well, by increasing the excretion of uric acid through the kidneys and reducing uric acid levels in the bloodstream, it reduces attacks of the gout. Now, I would recommend about 750 milligrams of tart cherry extract daily. More if you want. There's no harm in taking more. Very safe, no side effects, no contraindications. Now, it is standardized for a very unique type of polyphenol called anthocyanin. Why not take the juice? Why not drink cherry juice? Well, that's like taking a candy bar. An 8-ounce serving of tart cherry juice has about the same carbohydrate content as a candy bar. And also the juice, I have never seen a juice sold on the shelf of any store that has a standardized content of the anthocyanin. Anthocyanins also are not stable in juice. And research shows the anthocyanin content declines steadily through the life of the juice when it's on the shelf. When you have a standardized powder in a capsule, it doesn't disintegrate. It doesn't lower the potency of it. Maybe over time, maybe 2-3 years, but juice is very, very unstable, where the standardized capsules are very stable. And you could take them a year later and they're still very effective. Juice, I would not recommend. And a tremendous amount of sugar. You know, we know that sugar is bad for us, but you know, the body can't tell the difference between good sugar or bad sugar. It's sugar. And the body has to deal with it as a sugar. And sugar is never good for us in any form. The lower, the better. So with that, my friends, that gives you some rundown on some of the topics that I find very interesting, that I thought you might find interesting as well. And I'll be bringing back more every week. I'll be back here next week, same time, same station, bringing you more news on health and nutrition, helping you understand why you can make the best choices, have the best health possible, and improve the quality of your life and your health span. So with that, my friends, say a prayer for this crazy, crazy world. It's time that we get back and appreciate what God has done for this country. So say a prayer. God bless this great country. And God bless you, my friends, until we meet again next week.
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7: An aerobic workout needed fast, upbeat music. For the music industry, this is what would come next after disco. And the first star of aerobic-type music was actually a country singer. She was country's female vocalist of the year in 1974, beating out Tanya Tucker, Loretta Lynn, and Dolly Parton. But she wanted to cross over into pop music, and that wasn't easy. Her biggest hits had been from a movie soundtrack, and she was in a nasty dispute with her record label over royalties for that. Her crossover album would be targeted specifically to the aerobics crowd. She would appear in spandex with leggings and a sweatband on the album cover. The beat would be designed to get the heart pumping, with lyrics that were sexy. It would include the biggest song of the 1980s, Physical. Olivia Newton-John would have turned 78 on this day, September 26th. And on this day, remember, the biggest stars are also trendsetters. I'm Chris Conley.
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10: We're going to jump right back into the phones. I think we'll talk to Jessica out in California, who's got a 2013 Altima. How you doing, Jessica?
12: What's going on, guys? Just a little background. I drive a Coca-Cola truck for a living, and I do a little work on cars on the side. And I have a coworker. He's got the 13 Altima, and he's saying that the battery is dying every morning. He's having to jump it, or he got a new battery that didn't fix it. So I'm prepared to go do a parasitic draw on it. I was just wondering, is there any place I need to start, or what have you guys learned from this vehicle?
10: There are very few Nissans we see with current drains in them.
12: It's a Kia. Kia Altima.
10: Oh, Kia. Kia.
12: 13 Kia. Four banger, 2.4.
11: Okay. What model is it, you think?
12: It's LX 2.4.
11: Okay. That could be an Optima.
10: Kia Optima.
11: There we go. We just had some. Yeah, we had something on our screen right. Written wrong Nissan there. Just caught us off guard there. Okay. Kia Optima. That is a car that, once again,
10: we don't
11: see a lot of that. So What I would recommend is look for any aftermarket accessories on the car first.
10: Yeah.
11: Remote start.
12: Right.
10: We have seen that a couple times. Remote starter that's gone bad, that's under the dash, that is pulling current.
11: Yep. Or in my particular case, we had one that...

0: show.
1: We appreciate that.
0: With this, 09 CTS, I've got my fuel gauge does not work. I have a check engine light showing it's a 0461 fuel lever sensor performance. Also, when I reset the, I also have a code for 0497, the EBAP system no flow during purge. Could those two be related?
1: What was the first one again? You got EVAP no flow during purge.
0: Yep, and then fuel level sensor performance. I don't want to drop the tank.
1: Okay.
0: I'm hoping the EVAP, you know, if I fix that, it would fix it. But
1: well, if that fuel tank sensor is bad, it can't see that when it's purging, it's supposed to see a change in that sensor. So if it doesn't see a change in the sensor, yeah, you could have that. So the first step in that would be fixing the sensor, and you've got to access the top of the tank to get to that sensor, unfortunately.
0: Which I don't want to do. So it works occasionally, and if I have both of these codes right now, if I go reset the check engine light, my fuel level will work on the dash after that.
1: You know, it could be that you've got some carbon buildup inside the tank on that fuel level sensor back there, giving it some issues.
0: Uh-huh.
1: I would try, if it comes and goes like that, I would try some CRC G2P. That stands for guaranteed to pass. It's available pretty much anywhere. Advanced Auto Parts has it.
0: Yep.
1: Run that in there. It'll clean up. It's made to clean injectors and fuel systems, but a lot of people don't think about that injector cleaner in the tank, what it does there. Well, it cleans up the pump. It cleans up the motor and the pump. It cleans up the sending unit, all that. And if you could do that, you know, it might even get, if it's splashing around in there and hits that pressure sensor, it might even clean that up. You know, that's not what's designed for, basically, but I see those wet all the time, so it's possible. But if anything you can do to clean that without having to pull it apart would be golden if it would work.
0: Yeah, for sure. That's the hope. So I'm guessing, I have another question. I'm guessing your answer just now will be part of that. I've got a 17 F-150.
1: Okay.
0: My main problem is I just bought the truck. It's heavy smoke on startup when it sits overnight, or if it like it sits for a day. It's thick smoke. It is like blue, not dark blue, but I've been trying to figure out what it smells like. It's maybe oil, but not, I don't know if it's burned oil or what. How do I go about diagnosing that? There's no check engine lights or codes that come up.
1: Is this a turbo EcoBoost or is this a V8?
0: Sure. Yep. It's a turbo. It's
1: okay.
0: A 2.7. It's my first non-aspirated car I've had. Sorry, non-turbo. Whatever. First turbo I've had in a vehicle.
1: Gotcha. Okay. So it on these turbo engines on the EcoBoost, sometimes the turbos will get a little worn with age. They'll start building up oil in the tubes, turbo tubes, and that'll get into the engine. It'll run down overnight and get in there. If it's not burning a lot of oil, if you're not having to add oil between changes, it might be okay. It might be something, I mean, you could drive it for a while like that without having to put turbos on it. If it is burning a lot of oil, it's eventually going to clog the catalytic converter, so you're going to want to change it. But that's a lot of money. There's really nothing in a pouring product type can additive that will slow that down any. You can do the
0: So how would I diagnose?
1: Well, you pull the turbo tubes off. If you pull the outlet from the turbo that heads through the intercooler and up into the intake, if you pull that outlet off and it's full of oil, the turbo's got oil coming out of it, out of the seals. That's how we diagnose
0: it. Okay. So the one coming from the block to the turbo, that's your inlet then?
1: From the turbo that
0: goes... Or the head to the turbo?
1: Yeah, well, what you got is it comes out of the turbo, runs down a tube into the intercooler on the front of the engine, then out of that intercooler up by the radiator and into the intake.
0: Yep.
1: That's the tube you're looking at right there. If there's oil in there, you got oil coming out of the turbo.
2: Yeah, the route is the air-to-air intercooler intake. You know.
1: Yeah. Now, some people were trying to use catch cans and things like that on the on the emissions, the PCV system for the engine. But the thing you got to check there, too, is for excessive blow-by. Make sure you don't have a lot of blow.

0: My name is Maria Hawk. 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
9: Osama Sablani, the longtime, for decades, publisher of the Arab American News from right here in Dearborn, Michigan. Thank you, sir.
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9: Abdul Al-Sayed, he ran for governor. Now he wants the Democrat nomination for the United States Senate. 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
10: We are having a war that expanding by the minute. People are dying right and left, and our country, the United States, is bombing our homeland, and Israel is occupying part of Lebanon. Many people are dying, so the least that I'm concerned about is what Abdul Sayyid said about Ali Khamenei.
9: Osama Sablani, the publisher of the Arab American News.
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14: A beautiful fall weekend, plenty of sunshine throughout the day today with highs in the lower 70s, cooling back off into the mid-40s overnight. Sunshine is expected to carry forward into tomorrow with highs back in the lower 70s. It becomes just a touch warmer into next week. Highs will be in the mid-70s on Tuesday afternoon. That'll be followed up by a slight cool down into the 60s, along with some rain chances stretched out toward next weekend. Trekking Southwest Michigan's weather, I'm Storm Team Meteorologist Scott Larson.
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18: A beautiful fall weekend, plenty of sunshine throughout the day today with highs in the lower 70s, cooling back off into the mid-40s overnight. Sunshine is expected to carry forward into tomorrow with highs back in the lower 70s. It becomes just a touch warmer into next week. Highs will be in the mid-70s on Tuesday afternoon. That'll be followed up by a slight cool down into the 60s, along with some rain chances stretched out toward next weekend. Tracking Southwest Michigan's weather, I'm Storm Team Meteorologist Scott Larson.
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6: When my husband Sam and I were broke, paying off $460,000 of debt, listen, finding enough loose change just to buy an iced coffee so I wouldn't overdraw the account, I tell you, that was a well-developed skill. Man, we were so stuck. But that's why I wrote my brand new book, What No One Tells You About Money. In it, I call out the other side of money. I'm talking about the hidden emotions like fear, shame, guilt. Now that's the part no one's been talking about. Until now. 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Because this time, you're going to win. In the book, I keep it real and give you those practical tools so you can move forward. 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

0: Hey guys, Dave Ramsey here. You've heard me talking in your ear for years on your drive to work, around the house, wherever you listen, but there's something different about actually getting together. So we created the Live Like No One Else Cruise. 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
12: Goff's going to work out of the gun. Gibbs in motion to the right. Goff back and looking. Lofting. End zone. Caught. Jahmyr Gibbs. Touchdown, Detroit Lions. Gibbs went in motion right. Goff came back to him. Connection for the touchdown.
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13: A beautiful fall weekend, plenty of sunshine throughout the day today with highs in the lower 70s, cooling back off into the mid-40s overnight. Sunshine is expected to carry forward into tomorrow with highs back in the lower 70s. It becomes just a touch warmer into next week. Highs will be in the mid-70s on Tuesday afternoon. That'll be followed up by a slight cool down into the 60s, along with some rain chances stretched out toward next weekend. Tracking Southwest Michigan's weather, I'm Storm Team Meteorologist Scott Larson.
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8: 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And Sarah Bauer, the marketing director for Miller, in the studio with us to update us on happenings. 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
11: A beautiful fall weekend, plenty of sunshine throughout the day today with highs in the lower 70s, cooling back off into the mid-40s overnight. Sunshine is expected to carry forward into tomorrow with highs back in the lower 70s. It becomes just a touch warmer into next week. Highs will be in the mid-70s on Tuesday afternoon. That'll be followed up by a slight cool down into the 60s, along with some rain chances stretched out toward next weekend. tracking Southwest Michigan's weather. I'm Storm Team Meteorologist Scott Larson.
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8: Stevens, a major nor'easter still impacting millions from the tri-state area all the way up into New England.
9: Heavy band of rain lifting up into southern New England has prompted a flash flood warning for parts of southern Massachusetts, where we are expecting to pick up our biggest rain totals, upwards of 3 to 5 inches of rain through the duration of this storm. Top winds, 30 to 40 mile per hour gusts. Nantucket earlier today gusted in the 60s.
8: Fox Weather's Jay Menar. President Trump weighing in on this week's meeting with China's leader Xi Jinping, and on whether the issue of Taiwan was discussed.
10: Right now it's, you know, fine. 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
14: A beautiful fall weekend, plenty of sunshine throughout the day today with highs in the lower 70s, cooling back off into the mid-40s overnight. Sunshine is expected to carry forward into tomorrow with highs back in the lower 70s. It becomes just a touch warmer into next week. Highs will be in the mid-70s on Tuesday afternoon. That'll be followed up by a slight cool down into the 60s, along with some rain chances stretched out toward next weekend. Tracking Southwest Michigan's weather, I'm Storm Team Meteorologist Scott Larson.
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